0: wonderful Dolly Parton with 9 to 5, and she's we're going to really miss her, aren't she, because she was such a lovely person and a wonderful artist. And if you're also a Dolly Parton fan, let us know on 0485011035. So vale Dolly. Bianca Hislop is a New Zealand Maori dancer and choreographer, and Bianca will be in Melbourne for the Kindred People Festival with her work He Haiae Kumananawa, A Deeply Prized Treasure. Earlier, Nick Tolhurst spoke with Bianca.
1: Now,
2: Kia ora.
1: Kia ora. I'm not very good at those things. Now, tell me, what does He Haiae Kumananawa mean?
2: Yeah, He Haiae Kumananawa, it means like a precious, like a treasure. Like we use the word taonga, but it also refers or has reference to the huia bird, which is one of our, unfortunately, extinct birds, extinct manu. So when I was choosing a name for this work, it seemed fitting because the te reo Māori language, our native indigenous language of Aotearoa New Zealand, was on the brink really of extinction around the time that the huia bird was also on the brink of extinction. And unfortunately, the bird is extinct now, but the language lives on, and the few kind of treasures or gifts that we have left over from the huia bird are these treasured feathers. But you know, this idea that hopefully our language, you know, can exist, you know, doesn't just exist in our memories, but that lives on and doesn't go extinct like our, unfortunately, our huia bird did. So it's a little bit of a long-winded
1: answer. I know, that's good.
2: Because it
1: makes me wonder, it's not just the language which has been brought back from extinction, but the whole raft, the waka of Māori culture has been coming back strongly, it seems to me, from this side.
2: Yeah, and when that's the thing, you can't really have one without the other. I've been on a little bit of a journey myself around the kind of COVID period. I've been part of live performing arts for a long time as a dancer and performer myself, but I stepped away for a couple of years and went and studied te reo Māori, the language that I've always, you know, something that's always been very important to me. So it was such a, you know, honour to have that time to do that. But, you know, I started to get itchy feet and I wanted to be creating. So I decided to make this work alongside my journey. So it was a really personal story, is kind of how it was seeded, and my own reclamation of the language. And like you said, we say te reo Māori, me o ngā tikanga, all that comes with the language and the culture that comes with it. But also, you know, of course it's my story, but it's a global story, and very important work is being done in New Zealand at the moment. So I just wanted to, you know, make a show that speaks to my own experience, but I also gathered lots of interviews and stories from others, and also wanting to celebrate the many who are fighting this fight for the reclamation of te reo Māori.
1: I think a choreographer having itchy feet is the best possible thing to happen. What actually happens in your show, in your performance? What will we experience?
2: Yeah, so it's co-directed between myself and my partner, Rowan Pierce. He's a multidisciplinary artist, so he spatial design, the sound, the soundscape, the visual as well, there's projection in the work. So, yeah, I am a dancer and a choreographer, but when I work closely with Rowan, our partnership is his lot here, it's definitely more of a holistic visual, you know, visceral experience. So big set pieces, and I just really love the work of Rowan. He tries to not make, you know, it comfortable to sit and watch the show. He's really, you know, he plays on the edge of the music being too loud or the lights being too bright, so that you're really immersed in this full experience. I am the choreographer, and when we first premiered it, I was a dancer, and I've now got the privilege to step out and let someone step into my position for this particular one. But three beautiful dance artists. We also have an elder on stage. Her name is Tui Martira Ranapiri Ransfield, and she is a live vocalist. So it's pretty special to have her with us performing. And then, you know, I don't want to give it away, but we do have three beautiful tamariki, which are children that are also in the show who are fluent speakers. They're from this next generation where they live and breathe te reo Māori. So they're also part of the show to kind of shine some, you know, hope on the generations in the future to come.
1: It sounds really full on, so it's not just to sit back and watch people do lovely things on stage. What was it like? What was it like to be immersed on stage amidst all this? Well, I'm about to say sound and fury, but I'm sure it's a lot more than that, especially with the more gentle voices and vocal work. What was it like to be there, and then what was it like to come out and watch?
2: Yeah, I mean, that's what I love about, you know, theatre work, is that all these things that are intangible, you know, we give them a language or a voice. You know, Rowan's got this magic power of using the visuals or the lights and the sound to bring kind of things that are just ideas into a physical realm, if that makes sense, so that you can sense them and see them and experience them. So it's pretty special to be amongst that as a dancer and to kind of, yeah, it's almost like the stage design as a performer itself. It also kind of lives and breathes and has its own life. With it being a really personal story, you know, it made sense for the first premiere of the work for me to be inside it. But now I've got some really close friends of mine that have also, you know, begun this journey of reclaiming their language. And it felt really special to be able to step out and to bring some new performers into the space. And we actually rehearsed. We were all second language learners, of course, but we all have been rehearsing the work in te reo Māori. So we're trying to live what the work is about. We're also trying to live and breathe it in our practice. So we've been having fun with that, using our limited language to be able to communicate. But of course, with dance being a language that we all speak fluently, it gets us through. But yeah, it's been a really beautiful, beautiful experience where kind of work and life blend.
1: It sounds wonderful, and sounds like a very rich experience for all, especially for the audiences, because you have two performances, which is great to see. But, well, I hope everything goes really well, Bianca, and thank you so much for being with us on Arts Weekly.
2: Oh, yeah, you're so welcome. Yeah, we're really excited. It's the first time this work is being able to travel overseas and, you know, kindred people, you know, amplifying Indigenous voices and, you know, Indigenous-led artistic work. It's something that's really close to the work that we do here, and it's wonderful to be a part of. So we're just really grateful for the opportunity.
1: Well, Kindred People is doing a fabulous job of bringing First Nations people from all over here to Melbourne. Yeah. Thanks very much, and we'll see you in Melbourne.
2: Thank you very much. Enjoy the rest of your day.
1: Bye-bye.
0: Nick Tolhurst was speaking with choreographer Bianca Hislop about her work He Huai Kununawa, which is part of the Kindred People Festival coming to the Alexander Theatre, the Ian Potter Centre for Performing Arts, Monash University, Clayton Campus, on Wednesday the 2nd and Thursday the 3rd of September at 7 p.m. For more information, put Kindred People into your browser or go to mpac.monash.edu. 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

0: The sweet voice of Mary Hopkins singing Listen to the Ocean. And if you didn't understand the words, that's quite okay, but Ted Davis would, because it was all in Welsh. And Mary Hopkins was the lady who sang that beautiful song, Those Were the Days, My Friend, for those who've got as long a memory as I have. Award-winning choreographer and dancer Trami Din has a new dance work, Seven Dances for Seven People, inspired by one of humanity's oldest and most mysterious obsessions, the number seven. Trami is on the phone now to tell us more. So welcome, Trami.
1: Hi, thanks for having me.
0: A pleasure. Now, I've got to ask, first, what is it about the number seven?
1: The number seven, personally, for me, is I'm just drawn to it. It feels like my favourite number. And this is, initially, I guess that sort of personal relationship is what really drew me to then ask a little bit more about why it might be interesting for others. And looking into it, it really pops up and crops up in so many different religions across the world, and also sort of fables and stories. And this is, it seems sort of unique, but also quite mysterious. Like, why is this seven always coming up? And it just drew me deeper and deeper in, and it really looks like, or it sounds like it really comes from an obsession with the stars. And from, in ancient times, people were really looking up to the heavens to sort of, place themselves in space and time, just generally in terms of organizing things like the harvest. They took so much information from what they eventually saw as these planets up in the sky. There's seven of them at the time. This has a real strong basis for the work, as well as an interest in a 7-8 time signature for me.
0: And seven, of course, on a very prosaic level, I know from calling bingo for elderly people that it's always lucky number seven. So we've all got that fixation, seven's lucky, don't we?
1: Yeah, so lucky number seven's apparently always coming up in the jackpot. The 777 is seen as that, lucky number.
0: And you grew up in a Buddhist household, and seven there holds particular significance.
1: Yeah, basically they speak about the number seven at a time when the Buddha was first born. He took seven steps as soon as he was born. It then took 7 days for him to start walking, and it comes up in particular ways in Buddhism, but also in many other religions as well. And it can't always be explained, because, of course, other numbers are really important as well. The number three is also important across very different religions. The number one. I see this. I have an affinity to this number seven, and I'm choosing to fall deeply into what it can mean across different things. But, of course, there are other numbers that people can be drawn to within these religious texts.
0: But, of course, for all of us, we do tend to think of seven as being lucky. Well, tell me what we'll experience in your work.
1: You'll experience a really sort of deepening and leaning forward into some quite repetitious movements. So we've got seven incredible dancers on stage. It's quite a moody, dark environment where slowly, like a sort of like a cloud emerging or like a mirage, you start to see some dancers, and then you're questioning how many there are, and how are we sort of landing in this new sort of dark space with these people. And eventually these images become clearer and sort of snap into focus with really sharp and precise choreography, up against some more wild sort of collective abandon that happens through repetition, and then creating a state of towards transcendence.
0: And of course, as well as the dancers, you've got a particularly rich interdisciplinary element with the score and the lighting and the costume. So tell me about that.
1: That's right. I'm working with composer and sound designer Tillman Robinson. We've worked on a few of my dance projects before, so we're sort of continuing a collaboration, which is really amazing. We actually started this work in 2024. It was a duet commissioned by Lucy Gerenink as part of the Pieces Program. And yeah, we worked together on that. Same with the costume and set design by Jeffrey Watson and the lighting design by Rachel Lee. This time around, I've also added in Samara Hirsch as the dramaturg, which has been really helpful as I start to expand the work. So originally in 2024, it was seven dances for two people. And now I get to explore that out and expand it on seven people, which is really amazing. But yeah, this it's really amazing to come back into a work and then redesign, rework and really refine things with the artists that I was already working with. So coming back to the score with Tillman is really great. And same with Rachel, we're finding these, you know, clearer and darker worlds. And the same thing with Jeffrey with the costumes and also the set.
0: That sounds fascinating. But I'm curious to know what might be coming up in the future for you, building on this.
1: Building on this work?
0: Yeah, well, just in general, what's coming up in the future for you?
1: Yes. My head's really in this game at the moment. We're opening in the next couple of weeks and then I have a week off. And then I'm actually going into a project with an amazing cellist, Freya Shack Arnott. She's based in Sydney. We have a new show called Nornia that is happening at the Abbotsford Convent in October for part of Melbourne Fringe. And that as well, Tillman Robinson's also working on that too. So, yeah, I'm sort of back into my performance practice as a collaborator and dancer in other people's work. I'll be heading on tour with Stephanie Lake Company's Manifesto in November to Cannes, which is really great. And later in December, working for Lucy Gerrading. So sort of, patchworking the freelance artist life of performing and choreographing for lots of different people.
0: And you have work lined up. So my hearty congratulations on that.
1: Thank you.
0: I've been speaking with dancer and choreographer Trami Din about her new work, Seven Dances for Seven People, that runs from the 9th to the 19th of September at Northcote Town Hall Arts Centre, presented by Darabin Arts Speakeasy as part of the Darabin Fuse Festival's Open Access Program. And for more information and to book, go to arts.darabin.vic.gov.au or put Darabin Arts Speakeasy in your browser. And Trami Din, thank you very much for being with me today on Arts Weekly.
1: Thanks so much.

So this is our next person. Okay. What have you got? Another innovation you can do?

0: And that was music by Deborah Cheatham Freon from Umarala, A War Requiem for Peace. You're listening to Arts Weekly on 3MBS. And by the way, that text number, if you'd like to say hello, is 0485 011 0035. Nayoki Bunda Heath is a Waka Waka, Noongi and Biripi woman and the first Aboriginal woman to graduate in dance from the Victorian College of the Arts. She's worked with Bangarra Dance Theatre, Circa Cairns and independent artists across the country and is currently producer and First Peoples project lead at Chunky Move. Her new work, Estuary, is coming to Melbourne Fringe. It's a duet danced with Jackie Shepherd and Brooklyn Bond, exploring saltwater and freshwater identity and First Nations connection to land, sky and waterways. And a warm welcome, Nayoki, to tell us more about it. So I'd love to know, what does Estuary explore? I mean, when I think of saltwater and freshwater, I think of the two different sorts of crocodiles, of course. They're very, very different. One would be okay to be in the water with and one you wouldn't get out again. But tell me what it means in terms of identity.
1: Yeah, well, I think estuaries are found and they can be man-made or natural. And they're these amazing ecosystems of themselves where, plants and animals can live in this dual environment, and I really wanted to play with that in a First Nation contemporary dance setting.
0: It reminds me of the fact when you've got a river sort of leading to the sea, you're in that last little, where it is the real mix, isn't it, of the freshwater river and the buoyancy of the salt. So I can understand what you're talking about then. Well, you work with Jackie Shepherd and Brooklyn Bond. So what magic do they bring to the table, and have you worked with them before?
1: Yes, I have known and loved these guys and have worked with them in on and off throughout the years, throughout my career. Jackie Shepherd is a beautiful, beautiful artist who we've actually taught together in the past and performed alongside each other, but they've never danced for me before. But they come from an amazing powerhouse family that I'm just obsessed with. And I'm really looking forward to having them dance in my work. And Brooklyn is an emerging artist who I actually worked with while she was still studying and a student. And so it's beautiful to see her journey now coming out of the institution and into the big, scary, wild world.
0: Sounds fascinating. Now, your piece uses archival voice recordings and footage filmed on country. So where were these recordings previously filed? And I'm wondering about the process of sorting through them and selecting what you wanted for this piece.
1: Yeah, so my mother, shout out to her.
0: Hello, Mum.
1: She retired at the end of last year as the Pro Vice Chancellor, Acting Pro Vice Chancellor of Queensland University. And her kind of parting gift from education was to send me into the Queensland University archives, where there is, recordings of my ancestors in language and their songs, my songs. And so deep dove and kind of picking through and working with a gorgeous Daniel Nixon, my sound designer and operator, and he and I are just going to do a little remix of those tracks that we've found.
0: So you're the first Aboriginal graduate from the Victorian College of the Arts. What was that experience of going through the course like for you?
1: Look, I learned a lot. It was amazing. Not going to lie, it was a lot of blood, sweat, tears and broken bones.
0: Ouch.
1: But, I'm happy to say I'm the first, but I'm not the last. I think there's been five other Indigenous female dancers graduating from that course after me, and I'm really proud to lead that legacy.
0: That sounds great. Now, to encourage people to come and see the show, what would you say to get people to come and see it who might think, oh, I might not understand it, I'm a bit scared, I'm not sure whether I'll go. So what would you say to say, no, come and see it?
1: I know people have this fear and this conception that contemporary dance is weird and no one knows what it's about, but I think that's the beauty of it, that you can take away what you take away from it, positive or not so, but hopefully more so positive. Come hang out. It's just a journey with two beautiful bodies in space and exploring connection to country, which is a really important First Nation core value. But I think we all share that. And in this day and age, you know, I think we need to care and connect with country even more.
0: And you're at Northcote Town Hall. What's that space like for you to work in as dancers?
1: Oh, my God, it's beautiful. I'm so excited. I've been working, creating, living here in Nam for 14, 15 years now. And this will be my first time presenting a work in that gorgeous, old, stunning building with all that history. And I'm so excited to add to it.
0: We are very lucky, aren't we, because we do in Nam have a lot of these lovely old buildings that weren't torn down. So I guess in a way I always feel that we can feel the presence of the previous generations who've been in there. It seeps into the walls somehow, doesn't it?
1: Yeah, definitely. The ghosts of the past, as you can say.
0: Well, it sounds absolutely wonderful. So, Nyaga, I wish you all the best with it.
1: Aw, thank you. Tickets on sale now.
0: Well, I've been speaking with Nyoka Bunda-Heath about Estuary, showing at Melbourne Fringe October 7th to the 10th at Northcote Town Hall Arts Centre. And as Nyoka said, to find out more and book tickets, this is important, put Melbourne Fringe Estuary into your browser and voila, all the information will be there. 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

0: by Anthony Warlow, which is it from Stephen Sondheim's Sweeney Todd. I was just thinking, sung by Anthony Warlow. I wonder if he had it transposed, because that's a tenor song, not a baritone bass song. But anyway, it was beautiful. Irrelevant. You're listening to Arts Weekly in all our usual chaos with me, Julie Horton. And I have two actors with me who'll be in the upcoming production of Sweeney Todd at Chapel Off Chapel, Annabelle Rosewarne and Ashley Garner. So welcome, Annabelle and Ash.
1: Thank you very much.
2: Thanks for having us.
0: Well, a pleasure. Now, Sweeney Todd is probably Sondheim's most performed work. So you can take this in turns. What drew each of you to this production?
2: Well, Sweeney Todd is such an iconic musical from Stephen Sondheim, and I just love how gritty and dark it is. It's not like other musicals because it really delves into a story of revenge and injustice, and I just love that it's not afraid to explore some dark themes.
0: And what about you, Ash?
3: Yeah, I just love everything about the way it's written. I think it's one of the... It's definitely my favourite Sondheim, that just really encapsulates sort of the cyclic idea of revenge and using these like long lyrical phrases, able to just portray a story that is so sort of dark, but also can be uplifting at times as well.
0: And, of course, you play the misnamed Anthony Hope, because there's very little hope in this production.
3: Yeah.
0: For those
3: much,
0: who
3: yeah.
0: don't know, tell us about Anthony Hope.
3: Anthony is a sailor just returned to London after a sort of long voyage. He meets Mr. Todd after sounding the alarm and seeing that he was shipwrecked. But sort of when he gets back to London, he has this idea of what London is, and it's full of hope, pardon the pun, and love and joy and just like so much sort of opportunity. And he quickly meets Joanna, but not very like face to face. He just sees her and just knows love at first sight. This is the woman that he wants to be with, who he loves. And from there just sort of begins the journey with the help of Mr. Todd, trying to save her from the clutches of the judge, who sent Sweeney away to Botany Bay 15 years before. He's back and forth trying to figure out how to sort of save Joanna from the judge's clutches, and but he never lets adversity sort of get him down. He's always the one that takes that step further to sort of plant his feet and be like, no, I know what I have to do. This is really important. I need to save her. I need to do this. But he knows he can't do it alone. So,
0: despite what I said before, of course, Anthony Hope is sort of well-named because he at least has hope. Now, Joanna, the original innocent Annabelle, tell me about your Joanna.

0: So Joanna, the character of Joanna, she's like a bird in a cage. She desperately hopes to escape from her situation. And like the name Anthony Hope, I think Joanna also brings a sense of hope to the story. And because it is set in Victorian London in such a grimy, gritty world, these two characters being the young lovers, they do get to add a sense of lightness and hope and happiness to the story. So we do get to balance out some of the darker themes.
1: And tell me about this production. How is it staged? Is there anything fresh? Does it look much the same as every other production I've seen? You've got a great venue, of course, Chapel of Chapel.
0: Oh, absolutely. It feels quite poetic to be doing a show like Sweeney Todd in Chapel of Chapel, because a lot of this production, we're basing it, we're being inspired by the Grand Guignol Theatre, which was an old theatre in Paris way back in the late 1800s. It was about the 1890s. And this theatre was really originated horror theatre, and it really influenced today's, even today doing like true crime podcasts and horror stories today. So it's quite poetic that we are performing in a theatre, because that theatre was an old chapel turned into a horror theatre. So our production, being an independent show, we're able to really portray Sweeney Todd in a way it hasn't seen before, and use new choreography, new costumes, and really lean into the fact that Chapel of Chapel is an old theatre converted into a theatre,
1: which gives it a lovely acoustic. And who else is in the cast with you?
0: So we've got the fabulous Kate Yaxley playing Mrs. Lovett, and Aidan Nieros playing Sweeney Todd. And they are absolutely a fantastic duo. And both of them, I think, can bring a bit of comedy to these really iconic characters.
1: Oh, yeah. I hope so, because I must admit one of my favourite songs from that is, of course, I've got two, By the Sea and The Worst Pies in London.
0: Oh,
1: is a classic.
0: Absolutely.
2: No,
0: yeah.
2: Kate definitely just blows it absolutely out of the park every time we're in rehearsals. She's just finding a new avenue to explore, but just always like maintains this sense of like extreme professionalism and just like goes for it. And it's just like really, really awesome to watch.
1: And it, for anyone who hasn't seen it, it's very operatic, because there's not a lot of dialogue. It's almost a full sing-through, which has its own challenges, doesn't it?
2: Yeah, definitely.
0: Absolutely.
2: I think for me, sort of growing up in the sort of generation in which I am, there's a lot of contemporary-sounding musical theatre, so like the Dear Evan Hansen's and the things like that.
1: If you call it music theatre, go on, I'll allow.
2: There
1: is a lot. There's classic music theatre and there's contemporary music theatre.
2: Yes, absolutely. And I think going into Sweeney Todd, I was not scared or anything, because I definitely allow myself to explore all different avenues of my voice. But I think this has definitely been a really interesting challenge for me, just to sort of expand my range and repertoire, and sort of go from the high tenor roles to the, in a sense, lower tenor baritone roles. So this is, it's been a real exciting adventure for me so far. So,
1: and what about for you?
0: Well, Sweeney Todd has always been a dream show for me. And as a soprano, to play Joanna and to get to sing Greenfinch and Linnet Bird is a dream come true. And I personally love how operatic and dramatic the score is. And I've always admired Stephen Sondheim's writing. And previously, having done productions like Phantom of the Opera and Miss Saigon, I, you know, really love to live in that world of quite classical-leaning musicals. I love the drama of it, and I do love how operatic this score is, yeah.
1: I think there is a huge appetite for this more classical music theatre, or in this case, sort of music theatre / opera. People love to hear it, because people do like good music well sung.
0: Yes, absolutely.
1: And, of course, you've got a wonderful story to play with.
2: Yeah, absolutely. I think, especially like sort of in the day and age in which we're working, there's a lot of new works coming through. And but to go back to something that originated in 1979 and sort of put it into this sort of new modern lens, with the same vocal qualities and all that, but it's just really exciting just having such a wonderful cast able to just expand and really pull through.
1: And the piece itself is a stayer, which is wonderful. So I wish you all the best, and I know you'll have a marvellous time in the beautiful chapel off Chapel.
2: Thank you so much.
1: I've been talking with Annabelle Rosewarne and Ashley Garner, two of the cast members of the upcoming production of Sweeney Todd. It's coming to Chapel off Chapel from the 11th to the 20th of September, and it's going to be fabulous. So for more information, go to sweeneytodd.com.au or look up Chapel off Chapel in your favourite browser.

0: Another of our little tributes to the great Dolly Parton, but it was actually Linda Ronstadt singing I Will Always Love You. You're listening to Arts Weekly on 3MBS. Well, Powder Keg Players is a community theatre company in St Albans that's putting on a production of Patrick Marber's play Closer. And director Del Jordan is with us now to tell us about this revival production. So to begin with, Del, just tell us briefly about your background and how you became involved with this particular play.
1: Okay, so I was actually in this production back in 2011 as a student at La Trobe University. So I was actually an actor in it, and it stayed with me ever since. And it's not something that's been done a lot in Melbourne. So when I was given the opportunity to put something on, to pitch something, this was the first thing that came to my head as such an amazing four-hander show, a very challenging piece for actors. And it's actually my first full-length directing show as well. So very exciting.
0: Well, tell us about the plot.
1: Okay, so Closer, I guess at the heart of it, a lot of people think it's about relationships, but it's a lot more than that. It's about deception. It's about what happens when loyalties are tested, when people are not honest, and that sort of thing. And the brutal side of relationships and when we hide things from people we love and what happens then. So it's about four characters: Dan, Alice, Anna, and Larry, I know, I can't believe I've literally lived and breathed this play for the last 6 months and I literally forgot the characters.
0: It happens.
1: and what happens when they get all tangled up together. And it takes place over many years, the show, and set in London, and it's set in the 90s. So very much a topical, very topical, still relevant today, however, a lot of the themes that resonates.
0: Well, when it was presented at the National Theatre in 1997, it won the Olivier Award for Best New Play. Now, that's quite an accolade. That means a play works to me.
1: Yes, absolutely. And the screenplay for the movie, the 2004 movie, was actually written by Patrick Marber himself, so very much relevant to the play as well.
0: Well, who's in the cast?
1: Okay, so I'm going to butcher her name. Sorry. Sorry, Jordan. Jordan Grabizic plays Alice. Wayne Gleason plays Larry. Tully Jones plays Anna. And James Hammond plays Dan.
0: And how are they feeling about the whole piece?
1: They're very excited. So it's been a really deep dive for us. The rehearsal process has been quite intense. We started all the way back in May. And we've done a real sort of deep dive into the subtext of the script. So a lot of what Patrick Marber, the way he writes, he doesn't tell you everything. So we've had to sort of really navigate it, what's true, what's a lie, really unpacking line by line the intentions of the characters, the way they change, and what they're actually telling us about themselves and what they're not telling us as well.
0: Have there been any discussions about how it does seem relevant still today, even though it is some years ago when it was written?
1: Absolutely. So, you know, we actually talked about modernising it. So there's a really sort of famous scene set in an internet chat sex scene, a chat room. So we actually thought about modernising it to something like Tinder, for example, you know, the way that people sort of present themselves in a particular way on Tinder or the dating apps in it, for example. But we ended up deciding to just leave it the way it is. However, what sort of resonates best, I think, is how brutal relationships, human relationships can be. A lot of things that we can relate to in the play, I know, you know, a lot of things that I can personally relate to. And it's all a sort of, it's just a really brilliant exploration of the brutality of modern romance and the painful truths that we hide from those we love. And I think we can all sort of relate to it, even now.
0: And I should give a content warning, of course, that the production does contain coarse language and mature themes, including scenes of a sexual nature. But
1: yes,
0: that's just intrinsic to what it is, isn't it?
1: Absolutely. And, you know, it's not a big part of it. There are some really funny sides of it. There are some dark sides of it. None of the characters come across very sympathetic, which is also something that's not done very often. But, you know, we have had an intimacy coordinator work with our actors who's been amazing. So it's been a very comfortable process for them in tackling some of the obviously challenging parts of the show. But that's been great, and you know, she's been part of it the whole time, and you know, really been really great to work with her.
0: What do you want people to be thinking when they walk out of the theatre having seen Closer?
1: I guess I just want them to think about their own lives, how they treat people that they love. Hopefully everyone gets something out of it and really thinks about some of the themes of the show. Definitely it's a challenging piece. As I said, it doesn't really paint anybody in a really particularly nice light, but hopefully it gets people thinking about, you know, some of the difficulties we have with human connections and genuine relationships.
0: And for your actors, because it's such an intense play emotionally, how do they cope in terms of being able to leave their characters behind? Because I can remember years ago, I think it was Peter Coleman-Wright said to me after playing Don Giovanni, he's so immersed in it, he had to actually sit in the shower, on the floor of the shower backstage afterwards to be able to let that character go because it was so immersive. And it seems to me this is very immersive for your actors as well.
1: Yeah, particularly some of the male roles. I think they've sort of struggled with, you know, some of the way that the language and some of the depictions and that. There is a bit of, you know, misogyny in there and that sort of thing. And I know that they've sort of struggled with that. So we've really, as a cast, we've really bonded. We've done a lot of social outlets together just to get them all really comfortable. Really a lot of discussions and talking about things afterwards and talking about our own belief systems and that sort of thing. You know, theatre, I think, is something that is meant to entertain as well, but I often do think it should challenge us as well. And I think that this piece definitely does challenge people and gets them to think, and I think that's what's really important about it.
0: And your actors obviously get to debrief so Absolutely. That they can separate what is the play and what is, yeah. is reality.
1: And what's their own belief system yes. and their own ethics about. Yeah,
0: I think that's been important. Just having talked to you today, I think you'd be a wonderful director to work with because you're so clear and you really obviously got a lot of links to understand the challenges for your actors.
1: Yes. Yeah, no, I've actually absolutely loved this whole process. It's been a wonderful cast and crew to work with. And, you know, I'm just really excited for our opening night.
0: Well, thank you very much for coming and telling us about Closer today, Del. I've been speaking with director Del Jordan about the play Closer, and that's being brought to us by Powder Keg Players from the 4th to the 19th of September at the St Albans Senior Citizen Centre, 171 William Street, St Albans. Now, there's a VIP night with the cast and crew Q&A. I think there could be a lot of cues on this on Friday the 11th of September. So for more information and to book, go to powderkegplayers.com.

0: Maria Muldaur with Tennessee Mountain Home, written by the fabulous late Dolly Parton. We wanted to do a little bit of Dolly today.
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0: And it's been a very busy program with so many guests today. I think we've had to hit the ground running, but we do hope you have enjoyed it, because that's it for Arts Weekly today. And a big thank you from me, Julie Horton, to all our guests today. And an even bigger thank you to producer and panel operator Nick Tolhurst. I get the easy stuff.

0: He does the hard stuff. And thank you very much for listening. And remember, do let us know what you think on our text line 0458 01 1035. So stay tuned for Jess Kariskalau-Hurd with Music in Melbourne.
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Good morning and welcome to Music in Melbourne. I'm Jess Kraskelau-Hurd. On the program today, music for choirs, music in the salon with a focus on memories, reflection, legacy and celebration. Dropping by will be violinist Peter Savage and pianist Cody Green, who tomorrow will be embarking on a recital series celebrating the memory and legacy of legendary violinist Donald Scotts, who was Peter Savage's teacher. Conductor Andrew Rayscombs will be in to chat about his upcoming stint as guest conductor for the Tudor Choristers' exploration of music inspired by light. My colleague Julie Horton also caught up with British Australian organist Joseph Nolan, and you'll hear their chat about his virtuosic concert with the Melbourne Symphony Orchestra. And later in the program, Melbourne Bach Choir's artistic director Rick Prakoff will be with us to chat about the group's upcoming 20th birthday celebrations, a concert of reflection, grand late romantic style with orchestra and glittering soloists. And given the big choral theme today, I want to hear about your fond choral memories. 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Because Melbourne Recital Centre runs a drop-in choir on Wednesdays at 12:15 to 1 p.m. The group is called Choir 3006. No training or experience is necessary, and for 45 minutes, you can escape the 9-to-5 grind, sing your heart out and make some friends too. Rehearsals are held during school term and are free to attend, so if you're interested, register now at melbournerecital.com.au. Let's hear a bit of choir music now. Here's Cantique de Jean Racine by Gabriel Fauré.

0: a delighted child in the audience there. That was Cantique de Jean Racine by Gabriel Fauré, performed by Christchurch Adult Choir in South Yarra with organist Siegfried Franck under the baton of Michael Fulker. Now it's time to meet our first guests, and if you're a lover of orchestral and strings music, you might know the name Donald Scotts. A legendary violinist, Don was an associate concertmaster of the Melbourne Symphony Orchestra and a leader of the Melbourne String Quartet. He passed away 2 years ago at the age of 97, and starting tomorrow, one of Don's students, London-based violinist and composer Patrick Savage, along with pianist Cody Green, will be celebrating Donald Scott's life, legacy and musical impact with a recital series in Melbourne and across Victoria. They're with me in the studio to chat about it. Cody, Patrick, welcome to Music in Melbourne.
1: Thank you. It's great to be here.
2: Thank you.
0: Patrick, let's go back to the beginning. So Don was your teacher. You said he was off air just now. He was your second teacher, but he taught you for a very long time. So tell us a little about him, what he was like as a teacher, and also the impact of he had on your career trajectory.
1: Don taught me from the age of 6 until I was 18. So I always, when I think about it now, I recognize that not every teacher is of the mindset and has the skills to take on a really young child and carry them all the way through to adulthood on an instrument. That takes a special teacher. But I think the crucial thing behind that was his great love for what he did, and his great love for his students. And he was a man of extraordinary warmth. And I think once you began studying with him, you became family, and he always felt like family. He was just a natural part of my life for my entire childhood. And I think the crucial thing above all else that he passed on was his great joy in what he did. You know, with all his years in the orchestra, with all his experience, with all the concerts he did, he was never jaded. He always had this freshness, extraordinary joy and humor. He was so funny with all his goofy jokes. So that's what he passed on. It was incredibly gentle, joyful teaching. And I can't imagine a better grounding than that.
0: And I think to have somebody who is such a sort of high-achieving leading violinist who is also a warm, wonderful teacher, not just violinist, any musical instrument, that's a very, very special combination to have passing skills on to. So he passed away 2 years ago. Did the idea of a kind of encore to Don sort of concert come to you immediately, or was it over a bit of time?
1: Well, it was triggered by a particular event, which was towards the end of his life. I wanted to do a little something for him in his care home, and he wasn't able to play anymore. He didn't have a violin with him, and he had trouble with his hands. So I went down and played some Chrysler pieces one morning, and he gathered together, you know, his friends in the home, and his family was there, and it just felt like a really lovely occasion. And afterwards, he and his family had packaged up his library of music, the music which he'd accumulated through his lifetime, and they passed it on to me in a box, along with the violin which he had used as a child. So that was incredibly moving.
0: Oh, my goodness.
1: And such a privilege to receive. So after he passed away, I did want to do something to recognize him, and I felt like his library music would be at the heart of that. And he was a great lover of, you know, he played with incredible charm and great warmth, as you might predict from what I've said about him. And he loved Chrysler. He loved salon pieces, the miniatures. It's music that came very naturally to him and his presence on stage. And so it seemed right to go through his collection, take out encore pieces and put them together in an album.
0: And you've got your album and you're embarking on a recital tour, I suppose, of this sort of encore recital. Cody, you're playing as well. You're the pianist. How did you two connect and how did you get involved? And what's it like to be able to help tell the legacy of somebody who's important to your other performer?
2: I'm thrilled to be part of this program, especially because of the story behind it and the relationship between a good teacher and their students is, I think, potentially extremely special. And Patrick mentioned a correlation between the relationship between a teacher and their students and family. And I was very fortunate throughout my early life to have wonderful teachers. And in London, I had a wonderful teacher who used to say, my students are like my family. And actually, he donated a lot of his library to me before he passed away. And so this the story that Patrick's told actually has a personal resonance with me as well. This particular teacher in London, Peter Feuchtwanger, who was wonderful, used to also say, you know, these salon pieces that never get played are just as important in the repertoire as big piece, the Chopin ballades. And he goes, everyone plays the Chopin ballades, and so you should. And everyone plays the Beethoven sonatas, and so you should. But you can find charm and warmth and communication and love in some of the small pieces that no one ever plays. And so for Patrick to present this program to me of Chrysler and these small salon pieces that I don't know, I've not known, was very special to me. And playing them, I'm listening to Patrick's gorgeous playing and experiencing that communication of warmth and charm and love. And you can feel the resonance with the audience as well, because it's a direct line of communication that people respond to immediately and enthusiastically, and also with that lovely sentimental resonance.
0: Yeah. And with those salon pieces as well, that it's an interesting way to explore somebody's legacy of them liking these salon pieces, but also for the composers themselves, the salon pieces are more intimate and more reflective of maybe their own relationships as well. Let's talk about the concert. And talking about the program, you know, a violinist for a long time, of course, he was, which means he must have liked a lot of pieces. How yes, do you go did. About choosing the pieces that he loved that also you feel like reflected him as a person?
1: Well, it was important to me that charm, joy, warmth be expressed through the pieces. It was important that they were either pieces that he had taught me or pieces that I instinctively felt he had a strong affinity with. Often they were pieces that I could see were well used. So there were fingerings written in and changed, and they looked like well-used works.
0: Nothing says the love of a piece more than score markings, right? One's yes. own score markings to perfect the interpretation that you're giving.
1: Exactly. So there was music in there that I knew he'd used. And the other interesting thing was that a lot of this music was out of print. So that, the thing with these salon pieces and miniatures, many of them are little masterpieces, little worlds into themselves. But this kind of music does go in and out of fashion. So a lot of this music just isn't played much when I think it deserves to be. And so I think we're trying to, on the album and in the concert, there's kind of an effort to revive pieces which are not known. So people will hear new things.
0: And people will start hearing new things tomorrow in Bendigo, followed by Melbourne and Daylesford. We're running out of time, but very quickly, why these three places?
1: They're three wonderful venues for very different reasons. Bendigo is where I'm from, and the Langley Estate runs a great music series, which is always a privilege to be part of. So that's 3 o'clock tomorrow. Then Tempo Rubato, such a special venue with a wonderful atmosphere. Can't wait for that. That's Thursday night at 8 o'clock. And then Daylesford. In Daylesford, again, a wonderful series and a special venue, the Christchurch there, which is the 5th of September. It's a series which is incredibly lovingly curated. They have such interesting concerts. And again, absolutely delighted to be there.
0: Well, it's going to be a wonderful tour of love, warmth and joy and music. Cody Patrick, thank you so much for joining us on Music in Melbourne.
2: Thank you.
0: Violinist and composer Patrick Savage and pianist Cody Green. And if you want to hear them perform in their upcoming recital series celebrating violinist Donald Scott, so you've got three opportunities, as Patrick just said. Tomorrow, Sunday the 30th of August at 3 p.m. in Lauriston Chapel at the Langley Estate in White Hills near Bendigo. Then Thursday the 3rd of September at 8 p.m. at Tempo Rubato. And Saturday the 5th of September at 2:30 p.m. at Christchurch Anglican in Daylesford. So for more details and to get tickets, head to trybooking.com. Let's hear one of the works in the concert program now, and it's from the album. Here's Danse Espagnole by Cécile Chaminade, arranged by Kreutzer.

0: And that was violinist Peter Savage with pianist Martin Cousin performing Kreutzer's arrangement, not of Cécile Chaminade, but actually Defire's Danse Espagnole. Now, the Tudor Choristers are gearing up for their third concert of the year. It's called The Light Eternal and promises to be literal rays of wonder through a program of light-inspired choral works from across the centuries. Joining Tudor Choristers to lead this concert is guest conductor Andrew Rayscombs, who is also the director at Gloriana Chamber Choir. He's with me now to chat. Andrew, welcome to Music in Melbourne.
1: Thank you very much. Lovely to be here.
0: Now, you're one of Melbourne's most experienced choral conductors. Most people, as I mentioned, would know you as the director of Gloriana. How did you come to be doing this program with Tudor Choristers?
1: Well, interesting question, because I was just literally looking at my emails and then I went, oh, okay, Tudor Choristers, I wonder what they want. This was earlier in the year, and so their director is Chris Watson, a person who I think your listeners would know. He's on long service leave and is currently in the UK. So they wanted someone to do this third concert for them this year, and so they just contacted me. I said I'd be very happy to, and they also said, look, we'll sweeten the deal by giving you carte blanche to program whatever you want to do. So I just said, okay, all right, I'm in, let's go.
0: And carte blanche they gave you, and you chose Light. I mean, I was thinking about this when I was preparing for this interview. It's one of those absolutely fundamental, timeless things that captures human imagination, you know, whether that's in a sacred sense, an emotional sense, even purely scientifically, like optical light.
1: It
0: literally dictates our existence, light.
1: Yeah.
0: What made you want to do this concert inspired by light, and how did you go about choosing works? Because there is a millennia's worth of works in this.
1: I'm so glad you noticed this. So, look, when I was thinking of, okay, I need, generally when I'm programming a concert, I think of a large work, you know, that's going to sort of be, you know, the main work in the program. And the first work that came to mind was Morten Lauridsen's Lux Aeterna, which I've done with Gloriana and movements of which I've done with other choirs as well. So it's just a really rewarding piece for the choir, for the audience, and also for the conductor. And it's just glorious music. So I then, once I had that in place, I thought, okay, let's make a whole program that sort of, you know, curate a whole program around that piece and the themes in that piece. And so all the other works in the program just came together quite easily, and it all sort of fits together thematically very well.
0: What is it about pieces about light that you notice brings them together musically?
1: Okay, well, look,
0: I realize this is a very esoteric question.
1: It is.
0: But it's fascinating to me.
1: Well, look, I think it's sort of, when you're thinking about music that sort of is referring to light or trying to describe light or evoke light or something like that, there's usually something to do with hope, giving hope or consolation, or maybe even a statement of faith even. It just sort of tends to pull out those sorts of things from composers, and you end up with music that sort of really, I think, really, really goes deep and speaks to people.
0: In an uplifting way, right? It's always uplifting.
1: Absolutely, absolutely, uplifting.
0: Now, the concert isn't just music. There are readings as well.
1: Yep.
0: So tell us a bit about the experience you hope to give the audience.
1: Well, okay, so I came in cold on this, and so I didn't really know how the Tudor Choristers structured their concerts, but they like to include poetry, other texts, just to sort of enhance the experience for the audience. And I will say that we are doing a piece by Hildegard von Bingen at the very beginning of the program, and I you know, the way my mind works is, okay, let's do something pooky and put the sopranos who are singing that piece in a weird, like in a, you know, corner of the venue so that it just washes over the audience. So yeah, look, there's even, I'm probably allowed to say this, there's also a little moment of audience participation.
0: Ooh.
1: Yeah. So tutors like to get the audience to do a little bit of singing. I think it's just something to help us all sort of, you know, get on the same page. So there may actually be some audience participation. That's all I'm going to say at this stage.
0: No spoilers.
1: No spoilers.
0: And the concert's just a couple of weeks away.
1: Yep.
0: is everybody feeling light?
1: Well, as I said earlier, I programmed the Lauritsen because I know how good it is, and how singers sort of like really get into it when you're working on it. And that's exactly what's happened with this program. Everybody's just come on board. And, you know, there were some just absolutely marvelous sounds happening in our last rehearsal last week.
0: Looking forward to the two performances that are coming up, which I'll talk about in a moment. Andrew, thank you so much for joining us on Music in Melbourne.
1: My pleasure.
0: Andrew Rayskins will be joining the Tudor Choristers as guest conductor to lead their upcoming Light Eternal concert. And if you would like a little more choral light in your life, they'll be performing twice, as I said. The first time will be the 12th of September at 3:30pm at Wesley Uniting Church on Lonsdale Street in Melbourne CBD. And then on the 16th of September at 7pm at St John's Anglican Church in Camberwell. For more details and tickets, head to tudorchoristers.org.au. Let's hear a work inspired by light now. Here's Eric Whitaker's Lux Arumke.

0: Eric Whittaker's Lux Aronke, performed by the Eric Whittaker Singers and Laudibus Choir under the baton of the composer himself. British-Australian organist Joseph Nolan is a truly international sensation, and he's bringing his brand of organ virtuosity to Melbourne in September to perform with the Melbourne Symphony Orchestra. My colleague Julie Horton tracked down Joseph to find out more.
1: Joseph, it's so exciting that you're coming back to Melbourne for what can only be called an organ marathon, as it has you performing 3 days running. So how do you become match fit for something like this?
2: Yes, well, 3 days on the trot and 4 concerts, that's a fairly sizable performance schedule. And obviously, the repertoire is different, some very large French works in there. I have recorded the complete works of Vidor, so I had to put down all 10 symphonies of Vidor in La Madeleine Church in Paris over 5 nights. And most recently, I've recorded the complete works of the French recluse Alcuin in Luxembourg, and I did all that in 4 nights. So when you do those kind of things, it actually really does help for a concert run such as with the Melbourne Symphony Orchestra.
1: Well, can you please run through what we're going to hear in each of the 4 concerts?
2: Well, I have the great pleasure of teeing up with the Melbourne Symphony Orchestra with the first concert, which is actually over two separate performances. And of course, I'll feature in the Saint-Saëns Organ Symphony, which is a perennial favourite. People will know it from Babe, for example. But I think the

0: why people keep coming to hear it. It really is an experience.
1: And what about the other concerts?
0: Then I'm teeing up with the Melbourne Symphony Chorus in a performance of Duflay's just absolutely gorgeous Requiem. It's quite similar to the Foray, but there's some quite distinct differences still. Obviously, it's a much more plain song based and a bit longer. But it's such a, you know, a beautiful work that really recalls, you know, Debussy within the plain chant. And of course, it's always a thrill to accompany a large choir. It's a, you know, another skill that the organist has to have, not just, you know, performing in a solo concert, which of course I will. That's another component of my performances during the week. I'll be playing two large organ scale organ solos, Guillemont's Sonata in D minor and Vidor's very famous Symphony No. 5, which of course concludes with the toccata of royal weddings and many other occasions that people might hear on the radio. So, you know, we've tried to give people, you know, a really quite widespread of music, even though it's all French.
1: Well, you were recorded playing the Grand Ballroom Organ at Buckingham Palace, and my organist friends made me promise to ask you how you managed that.
0: Is that in terms of, you know, making the recording?
1: Yes, how you were able to get access to it.
0: Oh, well, I was organist at the Chapel Royal at the time at St. James's Palace. I was there from 2004 to 2008. And, of course, that was a huge privilege, you know, being able just to, you know, you have a black pass. Oh, it was black pass at that stage. And, you know, walk into Buckingham Palace. You know, I gave the opening concert of it, actually, in the Grand Ballroom of they refurbished the organ, which Mendelssohn had himself played and come from Brighton Pavilion. I remember that concert all too well because some very, very distinguished people were in the audience, and it was pretty terrifying because the organ actually is a very historical instrument. So where people would know that, for example, middle C on the keyboard is there is a pedal board, of course, which the organist has to play, so, sort of like our extra keyboard. So where C would normally be, the pedal was actually, no, is G. So if you can imagine, you're playing the piano a sort of normal compass and pitch, but yet your legs are completely off-center to one side. I hope that sort of makes sense to your listeners. It's an unerring experience. But, of course, to play in somewhere like Buckingham Palace, Kensington Palace, the Chapels Royals, because there are actually two Chapels Royals for different times of the year, something you'll never forget. And sometimes I wonder why I left.
1: I think us irreverent Australians would call that a perk of the job.
0: It really was wonderful. And actually, funnily enough, whilst most people think, you know, the best organs must be the biggest ones with the most power, and there are some absolutely marvellous, of course, very large-scale organs. Perhaps one of the very finest I've ever played was a Schnetzler, just a tiny one-manual Schnetzler with about four stops in the chapel of Kensington Palace, which I'd go and play for services sometimes on a Monday afternoon. And just the sound that came out of that is like, you know, the cutest singing bird. It was absolutely delightful.
1: Joseph Nolan, it's been a pleasure to talk to you, and we welcome you back in September.
0: Thank you ever so much.
2: Julie Horton chatting there with organist Joseph Nolan about his forthcoming concerts in Melbourne Town Hall on Melbourne September the 3rd, 4th and 5th. To book, visit mso.com.au. Now, it's almost time to meet our final guests. The Melbourne Bach Choir turns 20 this year, and they're celebrating with the grand reflection through two works by two major composers from the late Romantic era, Brahms and Szymanowski. Not only will they be joined by the Zelman Symphony Orchestra, three heavy-hitting soloists will be singing with them, soprano Helena Dix, mezzo-soprano Belinda Patterson, and baritone Warwick Fife. Melbourne Bach Choir Artistic Director and Principal Conductor Rick Prakov and soprano Helena Dix will be on to chat about it in just a moment, but first, here's a movement from one of the works they're performing, the final movement of Szymanowski's Stabat Mater.

0: The Warsaw Philharmonic Choir and Orchestra under Antony Witt performing the final movement of Szymanowski's Stabat Mater. And that work is just one of the works being performed for Melbourne Bach Choir's 20th birthday concert. And with me now is the choir's artistic director and principal conductor, Rick Prakov, and also soprano Helena Dix is on the line to chat about it. Rick, Helena, welcome to Music in Melbourne.
1: Thanks, Jess. Lovely to be here.
2: Thank you very much. Sorry, I'm just warming up to make sure my voice is still here this morning. Yeah.
0: Now, Rick, I'm going to go to you first. Happy birthday, Melbourne Bach Choir. Happy birthday. Tell us about the program you've chosen to celebrate this milestone, because it's not just a program. It's not a program of like jubilance, pomp and circumstance that you might think of sort of for a joyful birthday celebration. You've chosen reflection.
1: Absolutely. And it's also the 100th anniversary of Szymanowski, of this work, in fact. So that's a double celebration. Look, this is back in 2018, we decided that through the years that we would perform the Passions of Bach on Good Friday. So John Passion, Matthew Passion, and then have a third year where we perform something else. And this was my favourite program.
0: Your favourite Something Else program?
1: Something Else program on Good Friday. And it was just the Szymanowski and the Stabat Mater and the Brahms Ein Deutsches Requiem. And so this time around, I thought, well, what I felt at the time was the first half was a little bit short, but a lovely reflection on where we've come from to repeat my favourite program and add another work, Brahms' beautiful Nanny. So that was basically the thinking behind it, that as a celebration of our 20 years.
0: Wonderful. And we'll talk about the Nanny in a second. And, of course, one of the other works is Brahms' Requiem.
1: Yeah, absolutely.
0: Why Brahms' Requiem?
1: Oh, because it just
0: is. I mean, it just is, right?
1: It just is. It's just one of the most divine, beautiful reflections on the end of life, and it doesn't have the, you know, it's not the Catholic Mass. It's Brahms' personal sort of reflection, or he chose various parts of the Lutheran Bible and beyond. So it's really a humanist requiem.
0: And he's a man of many feelings, was Brahms.
1: Absolutely.
0: And it certainly comes in through his reflection on, as you say, on, you know, his reflection through his music, right?
1: Oh, totally. Look, and Nanny is a real contrast with the Requiem, but the Requiem sets itself up right from the beginning. You know this is a work of length and of weight and absolute beauty. Another thing he does, which is really unusual, we don't hear the two soloists, the baritone or soprano, until the third movement.
0: Unusual.
1: Very, very. And the second movement.
2: I mean, it's a bit rude, really, but I mean,
0: you get to chill and thrill, though, right? And just enjoy. Surely.
2: Absolutely. I get to sit there and enjoy. Absolutely.
1: Bloody sopranos. You can't leave them out of anything.
0: Now, Helena. Tell us how you came to be involved in this concert and what you love about the works that you'll be performing.
2: Sure. Well, Maestro asked me very kindly, which is how I became involved. And it's also lovely. It's my first year home after my first full year home after 2 decades in England. So it is an honour and a thrill to be performing alongside these guys. I've worked with the Melbourne Bach Choir and Maestro Prakof before, so it was really nice that he asked me. The Brahms Requiem is something that I've sung before, and even though, as we just mentioned, Brahms was rude enough not to include the soprano until a little bit later into the work, when he actually does, it's quite the movement, and it requires such stamina and beauty and poise. And it's funny, actually, I haven't sung it in many, many years, so coming back to it after doing quite a lot of other operatic repertoire, it's just lovely. It's just oh, my voice is like, oh, this is nice, yes, we can just do our thing. But it's also just incredibly moving, and I think a real delicacy and a real thrilled to perform, actually. And I would encourage people who've not heard the piece to really come along, because between that and the and the Shinofsky, the Stabat Mater, which is completely new to me, as is singing in Polish.
0: I was going to say, how have you gone learning what, as you say, is a new piece to you, but also a new piece to you in a new language? Because Polish...
2: In a new language.
0: Because Polish has its own little quirks, you know, I'm guessing a few quirks similar to, say,
2: word.
0: Czech.
2: Yes.
0: Or
2: yes.
0: Things that we don't usually...
2: I'd like to be able to buy a vowel when I'm singing in Polish, I think, you know. And from the soprano who does a lot of singing in Italian and, you know, a lot of bel canto repertoire where I get to sing Odio for a number of hours on vowels, the Polish is certainly a challenge. But there's something... Well, I mean, obviously it's challenging, you know, to sing in another language, but actually what that language brings to the work is incredibly important. And even though I jest about the consonants and and the consonant combinations that I've been practicing, it really gives a whole new sound world to a piece that, you know, that the standard Italian, German, French repertoire that I sing in regularly would not give it. So it's definitely haunting and challenging and wonderful.
1: I'm going to interrupt the soprano now. If you call me Maestro Prokof, I'll have to call you Diva Dix, by the way.
2: Oh, you can call me Diva Dix anytime. I didn't even pay you to do it, so that's fine.
1: Now, I did last night. I attended Trovatore, and I have to say that is the most divine singing of Leonora I have ever heard.
2: Thank you.
1: Just stunning. I would say that, but seriously, you'd go to 100 trovatores in Europe and not hear singing of that quality. But the Polish side of it is a really interesting thing. So Szymanowski wrote it in Polish and in Latin, and he basically stated if it's going to be performed in Poland, it must be done in Polish. Now, he was born in what is now Ukraine, not in Poland, but it became... And he moved into Poland. But the Polish translation of the Stabat Mater is very, very different from the English translation, or very different from the Latin. It's really quite visceral and gutsy. It's a, you know, often Stabat Maters are quite dull.
0: Often insipid.
1: Yeah,
0: undeservedly
1: they go on a
0: so,
1: bit.
0: Because
1: yeah.
0: Like,
1: Rossini is a challenge to that, but he's always a challenge.
2: That's true.
1: But this one is beautiful, utterly beautiful. It's an exquisite setting. Also dramatic when it needs to be. An absolutely unique work, and Szymanowski's best work, I think.
0: Now, Helena, I've got another question for you, talking about drama. So, as Rick just said, you know, you've been here, you've been performing Leonora in Il Trovatore with Melbourne Opera. That was also for a birthday in celebration of Dame Joan, for an anniversary celebration for Dame Joan Sutherland's centenary year. Singing an oratorio in concert, it's a different flavour of performing. Tell us what you try to capture when singing in this setting as opposed to, you know, on stage in a sort of more dramatic and all-encompassing setting like an opera.
2: Sure. I think, you know, the beautiful thing about singing in an oratorio is that you can be absolutely in the moment of your interpretation of the work. It's not coming from a director, it's not coming from the lighting, it's not coming from costumes, you know. It is purely the music, your voice, you know, the people around you, and just a 100% musical interpretation. So there's no external factors, which for me means a couple of things. I guess it means it's on me if it's terrible. But also, you know, I think you can immerse yourself musically a lot more. And it definitely brings drama, but it brings drama of your interpretation and being able to just stand there and concentrate wholly and solely on the music and the text is a real gift, actually. And I have to say, when I was younger, I'm not going to dob anyone in, but when I was younger and I went to several oratorios, I vowed and declared that if I became an international soprano of mystery and intrigue, and I sang in oratorios, that I would make sure that I didn't look down at my book the whole time, because I found it fairly underwhelming when the singers would just look down the whole time. I wanted the singers to be involved and to look up and to engage dramatically as well as musically. And for me, that's the making of a great oratorio, not only the, you know, on the sacred works, not only, you know, the music, but actually really embodying it in the performance as well. And so I guess that's what I like to try and bring to my concert performances as well.
0: Bringing the emotion to the text, because it is very emotional, the text. That's the point of it, is to connect the congregation with, you know, those above us, I guess, whoever they might be, esoteric or not. Now, Rick, tell us about Jessica Zook. So she's your fellow conductor for this concert. She's conducting the other Brahms.
1: Yes, so Jess also has Polish background, which has been very handy. Jessica Zook is the correct pronunciation, in fact, but she doesn't go by Zook. But she's been coaching the choir in Polish and will assist the soloists as well, which is fabulous because Polish is very, very difficult to sing for those unacquainted with the language. And Jess studied conducting with me at Melbourne at the Con a few years ago. And now she's gone on to bigger and better things. She was an assistant for me at the Melbourne Bach Choir for 2 years, is my current assistant with Zelman Symphony, and is also one of the four fellows with the Sydney Symphony this year. So she's doing some fabulous work, and I thought it was a great opportunity for her to conduct in front of a broader audience, conducting Nanny, which starts the whole program. And, look, she's a conductor who's going places, definitely.
0: Now, finally, we've only got a couple of minutes left. It's been 20 years, Rick, since the choir first came together to perform Bach's St. Matthew's Passion. That was your first piece. Thinking back to that time, did you ever imagine that you would be here now and that the choir would be the artistic force that it is 2 decades later?
1: I probably hoped, but we couldn't even imagine getting enough audience to the first concert, to be frank. So it was you know, baby steps. It was one foot at a time. But one of the lovely, not coincidences, one of the celebrations is the other two soloists in this concert, Warwick Fife and Belinda Patterson, were both in the original St. Matthew Passion back in 2006. So that's a lovely way to celebrate the anniversary as well. And Warwick and Belinda also sang the Szymanowski, and Warwick sang the Requiem when we did it in 2018. So it's a nice rounding off of 20 wonderful years. The choir is just getting better and better, stronger and stronger every year. And look, I love them to bits.
0: And Helena, it must be nice for you to be able to link up with such wonderful colleagues and wonderful ensembles for this
2: Absolutely.
0: Kind of celebration.
2: Are these, even though I wasn't involved in those concerts, I have known all my colleagues for a long time, and there's nothing quite like making music at home again after such a long time. So it's a real blessing.
0: Rick, Helena, it's going to be a wonderful concert. Thank you so much for joining us on Music in Melbourne.
1: Thanks, Jess.
2: Thank you.
0: Melbourne Bach Choir Artistic Director and Principal Conductor Rick Prakov and internationally acclaimed soprano Helena Dix back in Melbourne. And if you want to join the celebrations, the concert will be at the Melbourne Recital Centre on Friday the 11th of September at 8 p.m. For more details and tickets, head to melbournerecital.com.au. And that brings us to the end of Music in Melbourne for this week. Thank you, as always, to our producer, Campbell McKinnon, for his work behind the scenes. Stay listening. Up next is Richard Leatham with Film Scores. I'm Jess Caruscal-Hurd, and it's been a pleasure having your company.

Hello and welcome to Film Scores, and thank you, Jess. My name is Richard Leatham. MIFF is over for another year, but the new films never stop coming. Most of this week's releases actually come from MIFF or other film festivals, and some of them are very hot and steamy. On today's program, I will review I Want Your Sex, Palestine 36, On the Road, The Chronology of Water and Sons, The Party's Over and The Dog Stars. If you'd like to send a text, please do. The number is 0485 011035. It's the final screening of the Marilyn Monroe tribute programming next Saturday at the Westgarth. The film is The Misfits, which also stars Clark Gable and Montgomery Clift. It was Monroe's and Gable's final film, and Clift didn't have many more left in him either. Here is Alex North with the theme music to The Misfits.

A jaunty way to start the programme. That was Alex North from The Misfits, which is screening at the Westgarth next Saturday. The 36 in the title Palestine 36 refers to the year 1936, a bleak year for Palestine, as chronicled in this historical drama. Palestine had been under British colonial rule since 1920, but the year 1936 saw their civil liberties eroded considerably as Britain sought to transfer much of the land to the Jewish communities that had come as part of Lord Balfour's establishment of a Jewish home in Palestine. The narrative focuses on the personal stories of several individuals, including Yusuf Karim Daoud Anaya, a young man from a farming family who is integrated to a degree into the colonial lifestyle at the start of the film, but gradually becomes a part of the Arab uprising after witnessing and being the recipient of several acts of brutality from the British militia. The Jewish settlers are largely absent from the screen. The film is really about the oppression of the British rule, the laws that were passed to further erode the rights and quality of life of the Palestinians, and the eventual Arab revolt. It's a well-researched film and quite an expensive-looking production, with funding coming from BBC Film and the British Film Institute, among the other financiers. There are prominent Palestinian actors in the cast, including Hiam Abbas and Saleh Bakri. It would have been easy for the British authorities to be portrayed as villainous caricatures, but the accomplished actors like Jeremy Irons and Robert Aramayo, the actions of these historical figures are all the more appalling given the nuanced performances delivered by the actors. There aren't any references to the current day crisis, but the film illustrates how the actions of the British government 90 years ago has sown the seeds for the conflicts that have erupted ever since. Palestine 36 won many awards on the festival circuit last year and was shortlisted for the Best International Film Oscar earlier this year. It is naturally a sobering and infuriating film to watch, but also an important one. I'm giving Palestine 36 3.5 stars. It is now on general release. The score to it is by Ben Frost. Here is a piece from his score.

Ben Frost from Palestine 36, which is now in cinemas. The chronology of Water first played on Melbourne screens a year ago at last year's Melbourne Film Festival. However, if you saw it there, you saw a different cut to the version that is being released here now. That was an edit that was rushed so that it would be ready in time for the Cannes Film Festival. This is the directorial debut feature for Kristen Stewart, and it's based on the memoir of Lydia Yuknovich. It's a deliberately fragmented and disjointed series of images and vignettes told chronologically, but with many cuts to the past. In a nutshell, it centres on Lydia, Imogen Poots, dealing with the trauma of having a sexually abusive father. As an adult, despite a nihilistic attitude and a tendency towards self-destructive behaviour, she gains some success as a writer. It's a very arty film with limited commercial appeal, but there's no doubting it has a certain visceral power. It reminded me of the films of Lynn Ramsey. Poots is great in the lead role, although the mumbled delivery of the voiceover is very hard to understand. I wish I had watched this with subtitles, despite it being in English. It took me a long time to get into this due to the choppy editing of the storytelling, and I never fully got invested, despite appreciating the inventiveness of the imagery, the evocative nature of Yuknovich's prose, and Stewart's uncompromising commitment. This was a frustrating experience for me. I'm giving The Chronology of Water 3 stars. The score is by Paris Hurley, and it's not very radio-friendly, so instead, here is music from a slightly more traditional female-skewed film, Nora Ephron's You've Got Mail, which is the Tuesday night rom-com at the Classic and the Lido next week. Starring Tom Hanks and Meg Ryan, here is George Fenton with a piece from his score to You've Got Mail.

George Fenton from You've Got Mail, which is screening at the Classic in the Lido on Tuesday night. And Sons is the latest film from Argentine director Pablo Trapero, who did The Clan, a film which I love. This is his third film in a row in English. Bill Nye plays a famed but reclusive novelist who believes he is at the end of his life. He summons his estranged sons, Jamie and Richard, George Mackay and Johnny Flynn, respectively, to his house. They are estranged from their father due to him leaving their mother, played by Imelda Staunton, many years ago. He has asked them to visit, not to make amends with them, but instead he has some shocking and rather bizarre news about their half-brother Andy, played by Noah Jupe. Unfortunately for us, the audience, the news itself lacks any sort of credibility, and the father's reasons for withholding this information from his family for decades just doesn't add up. This in itself is problematic enough, but just as much of a liability are two of the central performances. Bill Nye is obviously a huge talent and has given us some lovely performances over the years, but when left to his own devices, he can be an absolute ham, which is what has happened here. No piece of scenery in his character's well-appointed home is left unchewed. He's dialed it up to 11 here. Johnny Flynn seems to have taken this on as a personal dare, and he too emotes himself into a frenzy as the affronted son. Poor George Mackay looks suitably bewildered. Not only does his character have to digest some hard-to-swallow revelations, but as an actor he was probably wondering when the director was going to step in and tell his co-stars to rein it in. Props to George for choosing not to dive in and join the shameless histrionics. He wisely gives a perfectly modulated performance. Even bigger props to Noah Jupe, who, as the troublesome stepbrother, cheekily does an uncanny impersonation of a young Bill Nye. It's totally in keeping with his character, and it's a lot of fun to watch. And needless to say, Imelda Staunton is exquisite. Perhaps the most surprising thing about this hot mess of a film is that it was co-written by Sarah Polley, a filmmaker and writer who I have enormous admiration for. This is so unlike anything she's done before. It's based on a novel by David Gilbert, and I'm baffled as to why she was drawn to adapt it. This is such an oddball film. It played at the British Film Festival last year, and thanks to the strength of its name cast, it is now on general release, although its commercial prospects don't look good. I'm giving And Sons 2.5 stars. It is now in cinemas. The score is by Cristobal Tapia de Villa. It's not available, so here is something else from him from one of last year's most divisive films, although I loved it. It's Baby Girl.

Cristobal Tapia de Villa from Baby Girl, and he also scored And Sons, which is now in cinemas, having played the British Film Festival last year. Another film which first played at a film festival and is now getting a general release is The Party's Over. It was one of two comedies that played at the French Film Festival early this year, which star the very popular Laure Calamy. The Party's Over has a sunny disposition on the surface, which masks a dark class warfare satire. It's a bit like a French variation on Parasite. Calamy plays Nadine, who, along with husband Tony, Ramsey Bedia, are caretakers of a holiday home owned by a high-flying lawyer Philippe, Laurence Lafitte, and his wife Laure, Elodie Boucher. The arrangement is all a bit under the table, which suits Philippe tax-wise, but he arrogantly expects his servants to always be on hand whenever he needs them. They basically have no rights, but things are about to change. Nadine is a lot more savvy than she first appears to be. Like And Sons, which I reviewed just a couple of minutes ago, the cast is the main reason this is getting a general release. Calamy, Lafitte and Boucher are all French A-listers, and they all play to their strengths in this. There's enough light and shade here and shifting moral high ground to keep this interesting, although it's not especially fresh material and the payoff lacks that exclamation point we're hoping for. It's not a bad film. The scripting and performances ensure it's always entertaining. It just lacks a certain edge. I'm giving The Party's Over 3 stars. It is now in cinemas. The film's composer is Clémence Ducrou. From it, this is a piece called Persona non grata.

0: Clémence Ducroux from The Party's Over, which is now in cinemas. 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My name is Richard Leatham.
1: Cinema Nova welcomes teenage sex and death at Camp Miasma. Having won the Queer Palm at Cannes Film Festival, Hannah Einbinder and Gillian Anderson electrify in the psychosexual slasher film from meta-horror maverick Jane Schonbrand. With a new Nova Bar takeover inspired by the nostalgic camp feel of the film, Teenage Sex and Death at Camp Miasma commences on August 6th at Cinema Nova, 380 Lygon Street, Carlton. 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
0: The Dog Stars is the latest from 88-year-old director Ridley Scott, who is showing no signs of slowing down. In fact, he says he will never retire. The Dog Stars is set in 2035, and like a lot of stories set in the future these days, it's a post-apocalyptic world. It's set in rural Colorado, but you'd be forgiven for thinking it's a local production, given half the central cast are Australian. Two men, Higg, Jacob Elordi, and Bangley, Josh Brolin, live in isolation, armed to the hilt to protect themselves from lawless tribes and any vagrants carrying the virus that has wiped out most of the population. Bangley is especially mistrustful of others and believes in shooting first and asking questions later. Higg, who flies a Cessna into town to loot groceries when necessary, craves for a little more social interaction and has dreams of flying off to Grand Junction, which holds the promise of some kind of civilization. On one flight, Higg crosses paths with father and daughter Jack and Seema, Guy Pearce and Margaret Qualley, who have been equally cut off from the world on their own farm. Given all the directions this could have gone in, the story itself is strangely inert. There's no real character arc for anyone and not much in the way of personal backstories, aside from a few general brushstrokes. Josh Brolin has enough charisma to light up the screen whenever he's on camera, and you can freely believe he could single-handedly kill a gang of marauding interlopers, but there's only so much he can do to inject any personality into this. There is a wild sequence at the storied Grand Junction where the film suddenly kicks into a higher gear and turns into a giddy science fiction adventure, but sadly that turned out to be a flash in the pan as we eventually find ourselves back in the flat dystopian drama we started at. The action sequences are well executed and it's not a numbing series of shoot 'em up scenes, as the gun-heavy poster may suggest. It just never progresses past a certain point. I'm giving The Dog Stars 3 stars. It is now in cinemas. The score is by Harry Gregson-Williams. This is a piece from it called Visiting the Mennonites.

Harry Gregson-Williams from The Dog Stars, which is now in cinemas. Greg Araki was one of the bad boys of cinema in the 90s, making provocative, raunchy films like The Doom Generation, The Living End, and Nowhere. Unlike his contemporary enfant terrible, Pedro Almodovar, who matured and broadened his appeal, Araki made one good film, Mysterious Skin, in 2004, and has been mostly absent from cinemas since then. He's back with I Want Your Sex, which sees him going back to those 90s films that he became infamous for. Even the title references a pop song from the last millennium. He's celebrating those hedonistic, permissive days and making fun of Gen Zers for being relatively disinterested in sex. It's not just the attempts at provocation. His Dayglow colour scheme is still there in the sets and wardrobe of his cast. The story involves Elliot, Cooper Hoffman, who gets his first post-grad job working as an underling for a famous artist, Erica Tracy, played by Olivia Wilde, known for her sexually explicit post-modernist work. Erica is inappropriate with Elliot right from their first meeting and soon has the awestruck newbie in a physical relationship where she has all the power and he is highly compromised. From the opening scene, we see Erica lying face down in her swimming pool and Elliot subsequently trying to resuscitate her. The rest of the film is in a flashback where Elliot is describing to the authorities his tumultuous experience with Erica over the past few weeks and pleading his innocence to her murder. I should mention that I never was a big fan of Araki's films, with the exception of Mysterious Skin, which is so much better than anything else he's done. He's always seemed more interested in shocking his audience than to actually make a good film. I Want Your Sex is fun at first, mostly thanks to the performances of Wilde and Hoffman. Not that Araki is going for any form of realism here, but any semblance of internal logic is thrown out the window in the final half hour or so. Araki also gets a perverse joy out of casting colourful performers in really straight roles. Charlie XCX as Elliot's killjoy girlfriend and Johnny Knoxville and Margaret Cho as the two interrogating cops have basically nothing to do. For better or worse, this is just like one of Araki's 90s films, except not as fresh. If you're a fan of his, this might be a bit of nostalgic fun for you, or for fans of Olivia Wilde, she is right in her wheelhouse here. Otherwise, it's not much to write home about. I'm giving I Want Your Sex 2.5 stars. The score by James Clements is not available, and I won't play the George Michael song the film is named after. Instead, here is Danny Elfman from his score to Dead Man's Wire. Dead Man's Wire is the latest film from Gus Van Sant. It recently screened at MIFF, and from Friday next week, it begins a limited season at Acme. It's based on a real-life incident from 1977 when a former real estate developer held hostage a mortgage banker who he believed cheated him out of money. The film stars Bill Skarsgård, looking very fetching with a mustache. I like this film very much, and it has a score by Danny Elfman, as I mentioned. Here is something from his score to Dead Man's Wire.

A short but sweet track. That was Denny Elfman from Dead Man's Wire, which is getting a brief run at ACME as of next week. Strangely, at MIFF this year, there were two gay trucker movies. From France, there was Flesh and Fuel, which was one of my favourite films of the festival. And from Mexico, there was On the Road, which is now having an exclusive run at Cinema Nova. The two films are very different, despite appearances. Flesh and Fuel is quite a misleading title. It's a sweet and funny romance between two truckers. On the Road is more of a crime thriller. The two main characters are Veneno, Victor Cimental, who says he's 20, and Muñeco, Osvaldo Sanchez, who says he's straight. They meet in a roadside diner. Veneno is stranded and needs a lift. Muñeco has a big truck, and although he doesn't like strangers in it, Veneno offers a few lines of coke, and that's enough to get him on board. Before long, the two of them have become drug-dealing partners. Veneno has the goods, and Muñeco, the more sociable one, has the contacts to sell to. But of course, nothing good can come from such an enterprise, encroaching on other people's turf. And where did Veneno get all this stuff from anyway? It doesn't take long to work out that Veneno is on the run from some very dangerous people. There's nothing that really sets this film apart from so many other noir thrillers of this type, apart from the extremely explicit sex scenes, which leave nothing to the imagination. It's an efficiently made film from David Pablos, who previously made the historical queer drama The Dance of the 41. The lead performances are fine, and there's a fair amount of tension, but this truck is passing through very familiar territory, and it doesn't take us anywhere new or exciting. If you only see one gay trucker film this year, I say wait for Flesh and Fuel, which hopefully will get a theatrical run at some point. I'm giving On the Road 3 stars. As I said, it's now screening exclusively at Cinema Nova. The film's composer is Andrea Balenci-Bern. Here is a piece from her score called Padre.

Andrea Balenci-Ben from On the Road, which is now screening at Cinema Nova. Sadly, there are two mentions in our In Memoriam section this week. A few days ago, we said goodbye to Dolly Parton. She was 80 years of age. Of course, she first came to fame as a singer-songwriter, but she also starred in quite a few films, including 9 to 5, Miss Congeniality 2, Rhinestone, and the 1993 big-screen adaptation of The Beverly Hillbillies. The most popular film she starred in was Steel Magnolias, where she held her own among a sextet of stars that included Shirley MacLaine, Julia Roberts, Olympia Dukakis, Sally Field and Daryl Hannah. I dare say a lot of people will revisit that film and pay tribute to Dolly in the next few days. Steel Magnolias is on Stan and Tubi, or you can rent it online. Here is Georges Delerue with the score suite to Steel Magnolias.

Georges Delerue from Steel Magnolias. That was the score suite, and I played that in memory of Dolly Parton, one of the stars of the film. And on the same day that we lost Dolly, we also lost Tim Curry. He was also 80 years of age. His portrayal of Dr. Frankenfurter casts a long shadow over his screen work, but he had a long and fascinating career, appearing in films like Legend, the first Charlie's Angels movie, Home Alone 2, and he was Pennywise in the original, or the 1990 version of It. I'm going to play music from one of his more serious films, The Hunt for Red October. Here is Basil Poliduris with a hymn to Red October.

0: Basil Palladouris from The Hunt for Red October. That was the hymn to Red October, the main title music. And I play that in memory of Tim Curry, one of the film stars who passed away during the week. You're listening to Film Scores on 3MBS Melbourne. My name is Richard Leatham.
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3: Cinema Nova welcomes Teenage Sex and Death at Camp Miasma. Having won the Queer Palm at Cannes Film Festival, Hannah Einbinder and Gillian Anderson electrify in the psychosexual slasher film from meta horror maverick Jane Schonbrand. With a new Nova Bar takeover inspired by the nostalgic camp feel of the film, Teenage Sex and Death at Camp Miasma commences on August 6th at Cinema Nova, 380 Lygon Street, Carlton. 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
0: We shall finish the program with music by Colin Stetson from the film The Whisper Man. It's a Netflix-produced film, so presumably it's rubbish, despite starring Robert De Niro. It's directed by Kiwi James Ashcroft, whose previous film was the very good Coming Home in the Dark. Here is Colin Stetson with the title music to The Whisper Man.

That is Colin Stetson from The Whisper Man, which is now on Netflix. That just started on there last night. And that brings us to the end of another film scores. Just to recap, I gave 3 stars to On the Road, that is screening exclusively at CinemaNova. I gave 2.5 stars to And Sons and I Want Your Sex. 3 stars to The Chronology of Water, The Dog Stars and The Party's Over. And 3.5 stars to Palestine 36. That's my pick of the week. All those films are now in cinemas. Just a reminder that there is no Saturday afternoon concert or piano notes today because we have a special broadcast starting at 2 p.m. Musica Viva Australia's Striker Chord National Championship. That starts at 2 p.m. My name is Richard Leatham. Thank you for your company. Next up is Vocal Chords with Felicity Cronin.

Good afternoon and welcome to Vocal Chords. I'm Felicity Cronin. We're beginning today's program with an aria from Otello. She was very calm and the Ave Maria. The performer is Larissa Diadkova, contralto, Renee Fleming, soprano. They're accompanied by the London Symphony Orchestra under the direction of Sir George

0: Larissa Diadkova, contralto. Renee Fleming, soprano. Associate Artists, London Symphony Orchestra, under the direction of Sir George Sholte, performed Era più calmo and the Ave Maria from Verdi's Otello.
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0: From Mazovsky's Boris Gurunov, we will hear Boris's farewell and death scene.

Прости меня. 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Царь. Простите меня.

from Mazovsky's Boris Godunov was arranged by Rimsky-Korsakov. We heard Boris's farewell and death scene. Nikolai Giarov bass, Olivera Mijakovic, mezzo-soprano, together with the Sofia Radio Chorus, the Vienna Opera Chorus and the Vienna Philharmonic, all under the direction of Herbert von Karajan. Slight change of pace now, but still some dramatic music. From Puccini's Tosca, we hear Mario, Mario.

From Puccini's Tosca, we heard Mario, Mario. Luciano Pavarotti, tenor. Mirella Freni, soprano. Richard Van Ellen was the bass, and they were accompanied by the National Philharmonic Orchestra under the direction of Nicola Rescigno. We go now to Ponchielli's La Gioconda. We will hear Here Is the Boat. Goodbye.

Yes, a wonderful live recording there. We heard from Ponchielli's La Gioconda. Here is the boat, farewell. Dame Joan Sutherland, soprano.

Luciano Pavarotti, tenor, Marilyn Horne, mezzo-soprano, what a trio. And they're accompanied by the New York City Opera Orchestra under the direction of Richard Bonning. Our final work this morning, I'm sorry, this afternoon, is a traditional work, All Through the Night, and your performer is Bryn Terfel. I'm sorry, I'm not going to be able to bring that to you. I don't know what has happened. Something seems to have gone wrong with the system, and I don't have anything to play. I shall just need to give you a reminder that this afternoon we've got a wonderful afternoon's music lined up for you. We have a live broadcast between 2 p.m. and 6 p.m., that is immediately after this program. Saturday afternoon concert and piano notes make way today for a live broadcast of Music Aviva's Australia's Strike a Chord competition finals. They're live from the Melbourne Recital Centre. Strike a Chord is Music Aviva's national chamber music competition for secondary school students. And this afternoon promises some extraordinary listening as 12 ensembles vie for the major prizes and opportunities on offer. In just a moment, we will be joining 3MBS presenter Amanda Smith. You may well know Amanda from Friday Night Drive program and former presenter of Dance Party. But today she's the presenter live on stage from the Elizabeth Murdoch Hall at Melbourne Recital Centre, and she will introduce the afternoon's competition and ensembles. Thank you for being with me this afternoon. Please once again accept my apologies for not being able to bring you the final work that I had listed for you, but I hope you have enjoyed the programme today and that you enjoy the upcoming next 4 hours of wonderful live music directly from Melbourne Recital Centre. And after that, we will return to our normal programming. And so you will be able to hear, at the end of that wonderful recital, you'll be able to hear, but at 6 p.m., the world of Baroque. And I am sure that there'll be wonderful Baroque music lined up for you there. I'm not quite sure of the program. Let me find it and I can tell you what you will be hearing. And then after the world of Baroque, we will have the Saturday Night Classics with Gabriel Keating and a wonderful lineup of music coming your way then. But that's not all. Our music will continue overnight with Notturno, and then we'll start again in the morning. So plenty of wonderful listening ahead of you this afternoon and this evening. Thank you once again for your company this afternoon. I'm Felicity Cronin. Have a wonderful rest of the day.

the Melbourne Recital Centre, and in a few moments the Strike A Chord program will begin.

0: Good afternoon, everyone. Hello, and welcome to Melbourne Recital Centre. My name is Sandra Willis, and I have the extraordinary privilege of being the CEO of Melbourne Recital Centre. And I would like to begin by acknowledging the traditional owners of the land on which we gather here, the Wurundjeri Woiwurrung people of the Kulin Nation, and also acknowledge the Bunurong Bunurong people of the Kulin Nation for their long and enduring connection to this land. I would also like to pay my respects to elders past, present, and to all Aboriginal and Torres Strait Islander people, and acknowledge that this land here on the south banks of the Burrawung has been a gathering place for our first musicians, our first artists, and our first storytellers for more than 60,000 years. So to whether today is your first visit or perhaps it's your 50th visit, it is wonderful to welcome you here today to the stunning Elizabeth Murdoch Hall. For 17 years, Melbourne Recital Centre has partnered with Music Aviva Australia to bring exceptional performances to the stage. Together, we've created unforgettable live experiences for tens of thousands of music lovers. And that partnership continues today as we co-host Strike a Chord. This is the sixth iteration of Strike a Chord, and Melbourne Recital Centre has proudly been the home of the national finals throughout those years. Each year, this program has grown in reputation and impact, and this year, this hall will be filled with extraordinary young talent. By being here today, you are more than just an audience member. You are supporting the next generation of Australian musicians, the performers who will light up the stages like this one for many, many years and decades to come. Strike a Chord has been instrumental in nurturing Australia's emerging artists, and we applaud the entire Music Aviva team for their leadership and their transformational program. And I would also like to take a moment to thank the parents, the families, and the teachers in this room today. Because behind every young musician on this stage is a journey of early mornings, endless practice, long hours, and unwavering encouragement. And none of that has happened without you. So thank you to everyone who has given so much to help these young people reach this moment. And to our finalists, thank you for the courage that it takes to walk out on this stage, to walk from that dressing room, that experience of standing in the wings, that moment right before the stage manager opens the doors and says, "The stage is yours." We are so proud of the work and the dedication that these young people have given to be here today. And it is now my pleasure to welcome to the stage 3MBS presenter Amanda Smith, who will be your MC for the day. Thank you.
1: Thank you, Sandra Willis. And a very good afternoon to you all here at the Elizabeth Murdoch Hall at the Melbourne Recital Centre, or joining us on the live stream across Australia or via the live broadcast on 3MBS. Welcome to the national final of Music Aviva's Strike a Chord 2026. It's classical music's answer to Battle of the Bands. You're going to hear 12 ensembles of young musicians today who've been selected to play in the final of this championship section of Strike a Chord. They range in ages from 18 down to 11. They come from all around Australia. There are six trios, five quartets, an octet with a passion to, all with a passion to play and share chamber music. This year, a record number of 683 students entered Strike a Chord, and now it all comes down to this. The jury for today's final is made up of five top-notch musicians: Wilma Smith, who's the chair, Aura Goh, Rowan DeCourt, Fiona Sargent, and Brent Miller. I'll tell you about each of them a bit later on. Let's get underway with the music. The very first of the finalists to play for you and the judges is the Vanta Quartet from New South Wales. This is a self-tutored group they formed late last year. The quartet is made up of Roland Shu, violin, Haruki Muramatsu, viola, Roy Zhang, cello, and Kevin Chu is the pianist. Earlier this year, the Vanta Quartet won the Sydney Stedford Chamber Music Any Age category. Today they're playing the music of Richard Strauss, who actually was pretty young when he wrote this piece, just 20, I think. It's his piano quartet in C minor. Now, in 1885, Strauss entered this work in a best piano quartet competition in Berlin, and he won. He got a prize of 300 marks, which I calculated to be, I think, about 15,000 Australian dollars today. So, not a bad prize. To open the 2026 Streicher Chord National Final, please welcome, playing the first movement of this work, the Vanta Quartet.

pianist who's at Cranbrook School, the Vanta Quartet, bringing you the music of Richard Strauss. And they can go and relax now. Vanta, job done. Not easy being the first group. Next to play for you is the Nightingale Trio. This is a piano trio based in Melbourne. It's made up of the violinist Angela Deng from Strathcona Girls Grammar, cellist Annie Wong from the Victorian College of the Arts Secondary School, and pianist Charlie Wu from Caulfield Grammar. As individual musicians, Angela, Annie and Charlie have received numerous awards at competitions. Coming together as the Nightingale Trio, today they're performing 20th century music by Arno Babajanian. He was an Armenian Soviet composer. He wrote his piano trio in F-sharp minor in 1952. It was a huge hit, and it's the work that really secured his reputation as a composer in the USSR. You're going to hear the third movement from the piano trio in F-sharp minor by Arno Babajanian. Played by, from Victoria, please welcome the Nightingale Trio.

The Nightingale Trio. You heard there the violinist Angela Deng, who's in Year 9 at Strathcona Girls Grammar. Annie Wong, the cellist, is in Year 11 at the Victorian College of the Arts Secondary School. And the pianist Charlie Wu is in Year 8 at Caulfield Grammar. The Nightingale Trio played the music of Armenian Soviet composer Arno Babajanian. The next group to perform returns to Strike a Chord after appearing in the national final last year. ATC Trio is from Queensland. Another piano trio made up of Ellie Keong, violin, Patrick Phillips, cello, and Isabella Oxenbridge, piano. They each hold licentiate diplomas with distinction, and they've been recognised through prizes at state and national competitions. They share a passion for collaborative music making. The trio formed through the University of Queensland School of Music, Chamber Music Academy. And they will play the first movement of the trio in B flat by Franz Schubert. Schubert finished writing this piano trio in the last year of his all too short life. Here is the ATC Trio from Queensland.

More great playing, this time from the ATC Trio. Ellie Keong, the violinist, is from Brisbane State High School in Year 11. Patrick Phillips, the cellist, is also from Brisbane State High School. He's in Year 12. And the pianist, Isabella Oxenbridge, is in Year 12 at Canterbury College. Let me now fill you in a bit on who the judges are for this Strike Accord National Final. The chair of the judging panel is Wilma Smith. Wilma is Musica Viva Australia's Artistic Director of Competitions. She's a violinist in the Flinders Quartet, and she's also a guest concertmaster for orchestras around Australia and New Zealand. Aura Goh is head of piano at the Sir Zelman Cowan School of Music and Performance at Monash University. She was Musica Viva Australia's Future Maker in 2018-2019. And Rowan DeCourt, he's been a cellist with the Melbourne Symphony Orchestra since 2009. He teaches cello and chamber music at the University of Melbourne. And reportedly, he's one of the tallest cellists in the world. I wonder if it was a choice between basketball or cello, Rowan. There are two other jury members. I'll fill you in on who they are a bit later on. I'm drip-feeding you information about the judges, because we must get on to the next performance from the LED trio. Now, not a light-emitting diode. L, E and D are the initials of the first names of the group's members, Leon, Emma and Diego. Emma Lee is the violinist, Leon Park the cellist, and Diego Yu the pianist. These three musicians were brought together through the Melbourne String Ensemble, and they study respectively with Fintan Murphy, David Berlin, and Glenn Riddle. The trio was also a finalist in Strike Accord 2025. Their aim is to continue their collaboration and development as both chamber and solo musicians. They've chosen to play music of Maurice Ravel, the opening movement of Ravel's piano trio in A minor. Please welcome from Victoria, the LED trio.

LED Trio. Violinist Emma Lee is in Year 11 at Lowther Hall Anglican Grammar. The cellist Leon Park is in Year 12 at Caulfield Grammar School, and the pianist Diego Yu is in Year 11 at Wesley College. Now, while the piano is being moved, it's an opportunity to say thank you to our sponsors. And on behalf of Music Aviva Australia, I'd like to acknowledge those who make all of this possible. Thank you to our Strike Accord principal partner, the Hanson Little Foundation, our strategic partner, the Melbourne Recital Centre, our university partner, Monash University, and our media and print partners, 3MBS, yay, and Special IT Print. We're also deeply grateful for the philanthropic support of these trusts and foundations. The Alan A.G.L. Shaw Endowment, the Chamber Music Foundation, the Di Jamison Family Foundation, the Mercer Family Foundation, the Patricia H. Reed Endowment, the Robert Sulzer Foundation, and the Scobie and Claire McKinnon Trust. Thank you. The world is definitely a better place for your support and generosity. And now to our fifth ensemble. It's Catoor Fabrique, another Victorian group. This group formed in 2023 and comprises Kane Shum, Kieran Lin, William Chia, and Jun Gardner, all from Scotch College. They're mentored by Roland Zhao. The name of the group comes from the French word to make, fabrique. These four musicians see performing at this year's Strike Accord as the culmination of their time together at school. Catoor Fabrique will play music by the contemporary Australian composer Paul Stanhope, his string quartet number 1, Elegies and Dances. It's a work in one movement. This is Catoor Fabrique. Please welcome them.

Quatuor Fabrique, playing Paul Stanhope's String Quartet No. 1, Elegies and Dances. Kane Shum and Kieran Lynn, the violinists. William Cheer playing viola, and June Gardner, the cellist. All students at Scotch College from years 10, 11 and 12. Moving on to the sixth group to be playing for you this afternoon, another string quartet. It's the Celeste Quartet from South Australia. Ayana Ishino, Alana Kennedy, Annika Ganesh and Sherry Cheng met when they were nine-year-olds in Adelaide Youth Orchestra. That's kind of a cute image, isn't it? They've been friends ever since, sharing their love of music, and they established their ensemble in 2024. So far, performance highlights for them include the Australian Swing Quartet's 40th anniversary celebrations, recitals Australia's Lunch Hour series, the Elder Conservatorium String Quartet weekend, and success in the Adelaide Strings Estedford. And they've chosen to play Alexander Borodin's second string quartet in D, the third movement, Notturno. Gosh, what a fabulous range of music we're getting here today. Please join me in welcoming now Celeste Quartet.

0: the Celeste Quartet from South Australia, playing music of Borodin. These musicians all go to different schools. The violinist, Ayana Ishino, goes to Marriottville High School, where she's in Year 11. The other violinist, Alana Kennedy, goes to St Dominic's Priory College. She's in Year 11. Annika Ganesh, the viola player, is in Year 11 at the Wilderness School. And the cellist, Sherry Cheng, is in Year 12 at Concordia College. So, after hearing from the first six groups, it's now time to pause. You deserve a break. Stretch your legs, rehydrate, powder your nose, etc., etc. This will be a 20-minute interval. So, see you here for more wonderful music in 20 minutes' time. Thank you.
1: Thank you, Amanda. And that's very good advice for our listeners at home. Powder your nose. 20 minutes interval. So we've returned to the Abbotsford studios at the Abbotsford Convent of 3MBS, and I'll take you through the next 20 minutes with some lovely music. And of course, you're listening to the finals of the 2026 Strike a Chord program, Music of Viva Australia's national competition, chamber music program for school-aged musicians. And I'm sure you'll agree what talented musicians we're hearing from this afternoon. The program was established in 2020, and it's all centred around this national competition, but it's supported by coaching sessions, workshops, performance, professional development. And there were 170 ensembles who entered this year's competition from a record-breaking 683 musicians. And isn't it great to know that chamber music, and in fact music in Australia, is in such very good hands as we're hearing today. Today we're hearing the finals in the 2026 competition. And the 12 finalists, the 12 ensembles, have been selected and are performing live at the Melbourne Recital Centre this afternoon. Well, you've probably heard it's a pretty full house and very enthusiastic. I imagine that family and friends of the musicians are in the audience there. And I imagine that family and friends are listening around Australia right now. So welcome to you all. The jury chair is Wilma Smith, and she'll present the prizes on behalf of the jury panel. The winners will be announced at around about 20 to 6 this afternoon, and we'll take you through till then. So far we've heard the Vanta Quartet from New South Wales, Nightingale Trio from Victoria, the ATC Trio from Queensland, the LED Trio from Victoria, and the Quatre Fabrique Quartet, the Celeste Quartet. The Fabrique Quartet is from Victoria. So we're going to have some music during this interval break. And I thought it might be nice to continue music that we began with today. We began with the first movement of Richard Strauss's Piano Quartet in C minor, and it was performed by the Vanta Quartet. Well, let's hear the second and third movements during this interval break, and they're performed by Quartetto Michelangelo.

more chamber groups to hear from this afternoon, made up of young musicians from around the country. So far, we've heard from trios and quartets of differing configurations. Now it's time for a bigger band.

violins, violas or cellos for JPMS Ensemble Sonorate. They are a percussion group, as those of you here can see from the setup on the stage. The eight players are from various schools in Brisbane. One of them, Frederick Chen, first experienced the striker chord finals buzz as a 10-year-old. He's now sharing the adrenaline rush with his friends Anita, Chaska, Charlie, Hugh, Joyce, Lucas and Timothy, who've been working at weaving their individual creative perspectives into a collective interpretation of Sparkle Frog. This is the name of a work by the contemporary American composer Adam Silverman. Let's hear from Queensland's JPMS Ensemble Sonorate with Sparkle Frog. Please welcome them.

good. There we go. So that was JPMS Ensemble Sonoray. 8 Brisbane-based percussionists, Hugh Tan from St. Patrick's College, Charlie Singh from St. Thomas More College, Joyce Wong from St. Aidan's Anglican Girls' School, Anita Lin from Holland Park State High School, Lucas Joe from Brisbane State High School, Chaska Hung from Mansfield State High School, and Timothy Lee and Frederick Chen, also from Brisbane State High School. They range from being in years 9 through to 12, thanks to them, with the work by the American composer Adam Silverman, with the lovely title of Sparkle Frog. Now, while the furniture's being rearranged, on behalf of Musica Viva Australia, I want to now acknowledge the extraordinary contributions of the private donors. Their visionary support of Strike Accord ensures the best possible experience for all the participants, particularly to acknowledge Marjorie Nicholas for her continued support of the position of Artistic Director of Competitions, also the Morovitz family in memory of Paul Morovitz, and the late Helen Dick, whose generous bequest was made in direct support of this work. And also to give thanks to Rowena Danziger, AM, for her pledge as the founding member of a new consortium that will help take Strike Accord forward from 2027 onwards. Musica Viva Australia thanks you all. To you also, as I said earlier in relation to the sponsors of this event, the world is a better place for your generosity, and Strike Accord couldn't happen without you. I also want to say something about all the young musicians performing here today, those you've already heard from and those yet to come, that I think it's brilliant in a world that's full of, you know, easy distractions, scrolling through your phone to as a activity, that these young people are interested in giving themselves over to working hard at a very difficult art form, one that requires technique and artistry, and that takes practice, practice, practice, that demands a lot of them. It's impressive. And yes, it is these musicians who are in the spotlight this afternoon, but following on from something that Sandra Willis said at the start of this concert, I also want to acknowledge all those who have made it possible for them to be here. The mums and dads, brothers and sisters, grandparents and other family and friends, you all know who you are. You who've listened since the earliest days when it was noise, not music, coming out of those instruments. Then through the tentative scales, the scratching away on the violin, the wrong notes on the piano. You who've been the musician's taxi service. You who've paid for the instruments and the lessons. You who've encouraged when it was needed and held back when that was what was the better thing to do. I hope you feel it's worth it to watch your musical kids developing into accomplished performers and who bring you and all of us the deep pleasure and meaning that music holds. Then there are the teachers and the mentors. I know that those of you who are here are living through every note as it's being played by your group. There's a very special thing about classical music, isn't there? A kind of thread that connects generation after generation. It's the line of succession where, you know, this person was taught by so-and-so, who was taught by so-and-so, and it goes all the way back to Mozart, who was taught by J.C. Bach, who learnt from his dad, and on it goes. It's your work as teachers and mentors that ignites the spark for another generation. Now, earlier I told you about some of the jury members for this competition, so now let's get jury members part two. In addition to Wilma Smith and Origo and Rowan DeCourt, the other two members of the jury are Fiona Sargent. She's a founding member of the viola section of the Australian World Orchestra. Fiona's also a regular recitalist and chamber musician.
and Brent Miller. Brent is head of percussion at the Melbourne Conservatorium of Music, and he's the artistic director of the Australian Percussion Gathering. So clearly everything is in order, and time to welcome the next group, another piano trio to perform for you now, and the youngest group to make the finals of Strike a Chord this year. The Kingsland Piano Trio brings together violinist Evie Korshava, cellist Sylvia Korshava, and pianist Ryan Singh. These three have been involved in the Canberra Symphony Orchestra Future Pathways ensembles. And coming out of that, they formed this trio at the end of 2024. Within its first year, Kingsland won first prize in the 18 years and under chamber music section of the Australian National Eisteddfod, and first prize in the open age chamber music section of the ACT Music Academy competition. For these young players, selection as 2026 Strike a Chord finalists is a very exciting achievement. Today they're playing Beethoven, the first movement of the piano trio in E-flat. From the ACT, please welcome the Kingsland Piano Trio.

housekeeping Koshima, who's in year 7 at Covenant Christian School. Sylvia Koshima, who's in year 6 at Covenant Christian School. And Ryan Singh, the pianist, who's at Canberra Grammar School in year 9. Another young piano trio to come now, this time from Western Australia. The Chromos Trio draws its name from the Greek word chroma, meaning colour, and the element chromium. Chromium is a metal that can be very highly polished. And let's see. It also creates a vivid spectrum of colour in compound. And as a trio, Chromos is interested in translating all those qualities into sound. Lucas Allmark, the violinist, and Zacharias Deffner, the cellist, are both in the Western Australian Youth Orchestra. The pianist Michael Quinn is an international pianist, recently performing as a concert soloist in Italy. There are all PNI students in Perth. Chromos is playing an early work by Joseph Sook, written when he was a teenager. It's the piano trio in C minor, dramatic opening movement. So, please welcome Chromos Trio.

The Kramos Trio from WA, with music by Joseph Suk, the first movement of his piano trio in C minor. And those three musicians are all in Year 9 at different schools in Perth. Lucas Allmark, the violinist, is at Perth Modern School. Zacharias Zethner, the cellist, is at Bob Hawke College. And Michael Cooey, the pianist, is at Christchurch Grammar School. I'm loving this microphone. It's working. To a Victorian trio now, who are old hands at this event. The King Gussie Trio is making its third consecutive appearance at the Striker Chord National Final this year. David, Gabriel and Dylan are music scholars at Camberwell Grammar School. Together they've achieved success at Victorian Estedfords, and individually they've won prizes at national and international competitions. The trio has performed in masterclasses for Tyre Hussambeev, Sophie Rowell, Danny Goo, Caroline Almonte and Gil Sullivan, and has been broadcast on 3MBS a number of times. For their third consecutive Striker Chord final, the King Gussie Trio plays Schubert, the first movement of the piano trio in E-flat. From Victoria, here's the King Gussie Trio.

the Kin Gussie Trio. Those three from Camberwell Grammar School: David Chong, the violinist; Gabriel Liu, the cellist, both in Year 10, and Dylan Chan, the pianist, who's in Year 9, with music by Franz Schubert. And thank you, Kin Gussie Trio. Okay, just two more ensembles, two string quartets to hear from now. Time to welcome the Elijah Quartet from Queensland, and they're delighted to be making their national finals debut at Striker Chord. Ellie, Elizabeth, Jewel and Amy first met at Queensland Youth Orchestra, they say, yonks ago. And after watching what seemed like every second friend of theirs get hooked on chamber music, they decided to give it a go too. So in February this year, they formed the Elijah Quartet. Elijah, by the way, is a contraction of their names: Ellie, Elizabeth, Jewel and Amy. They say they've discovered that string quartets are equal parts musical collaboration, democratic discussion and occasional disagreement, just the way they like it. And they've chosen to play the music of Felix Mendelssohn from his string quartet in E-flat. They're playing the fourth movement. Please welcome the Elijah Quartet.

And that's the final movement of the string quartet in E-flat by Felix Mendelssohn, played by the Elijah Quartet from Queensland. This quartet is made up of violinists Ellie Keong and Elizabeth Liu. Ellie is in year 11 at Brisbane State High School, and Elizabeth is in year 12 at Queensland Academy of Science, Maths and Technologies. The viola player, Amy Seo, is in year 9 at Canterbury College, and the cellist, Jewel Young, is at Brisbane State High School in year 11. And so to our final ensemble for Strike Accord 2026. Quartet Avenoir is a multi-state group. Its members come from Tasmania, Victoria, New South Wales and Queensland. Violinists Samuel Hooper and Liam Beek, violist Jua Hun and cellist June Gardner all met in the Australian Youth Orchestra. Now, I'm not exactly sure how they rehearse or how often they come together, but they're under the guidance of Jos Jonker. They say that performing at the Melbourne Recital Centre is a long-standing artistic ambition. From New South Wales, Queensland, Tasmania and Victoria, Quartet Avenoir will play Tchaikovsky, the third and fourth movements of the String Quartet No. 1 in D. So if you could hold your applause until they've played both movements, do please welcome Quartet Avenoir.

0: A wonderful finish to this afternoon's performances, Quartet Avenoir, with music of Tchaikovsky. That group comprising Samuel Hooper, violin, from Taruna High School in Hobart. Samuel is in year 10. Liam Beek, violin, from Brisbane Boys College, where he's in year 11. Jua Hun plays viola and goes to MLC School in Sydney in year 12. And June Gardner, cello, is from Scotch College in Melbourne in year 10. So that's it from all the performers. You've heard 12 very talented chamber groups play, young musicians from around the country. So now it's the job of the jury to thrash out the winners. They need to go into a private room to do that. There may be yelling, I suspect. Wilma Smith, Aura Go, Rowan DeCourt, Fiona Sargent and Brent Miller, go do your thing. The jury will probably take about 30 minutes, so while they're deliberating, you can have a break to again stretch your legs, grab a drink or a bite to eat, and engage in some robust discussion about all the magnificent music you've heard here today and who should win. See you back here for the results.
1: And welcome back to the 3MBS studio. While the jury deliberates, we'll have some music. You've been listening to the Strike a Chord program, Music of Eva's Australia's national chamber music program for school-aged musicians. And what extraordinary performances we've heard. They're all very mature performances and display a great amount of talent and dedication and countless hours of practice. The time while the jury deliberates, probably about a half an hour or so, gives us time to listen to some music, including the winner of the last year's Strike a Chord program, the Incredibos. And they are playing Edvard Grieg's String Quartet in G minor, opus 27, the first movement.

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0: You're listening to a special 3MBS afternoon this week, while the Strike Accord program run by Musica Viva Australia has been playing for us. Currently, the jury is deliberating and we'll probably be back in about 15 minutes or so to announce the prizes. There have been some wonderful performances today. In fact, they've all been wonderful. In the second half of the program, we had the JPMS Ensemble Sonore from Queensland, the Kingsland Piano Trio from the ACT, the Kromos Trio from Western Australia, the Kingasi Trio from Victoria, the Elijah Quartet from Queensland, and Quartet Avonoir, with players from Tasmania, Queensland, New South Wales, and Victoria. And the standard has been magnificent in the competition this year. We'll return there in about 15 minutes or so. In the meantime, I'll play some music for you, and I'm going to play a music by Beethoven, the second and third movements of his piano trio in E-flat. We heard the first movement earlier in the competition today. This performance is by, just have to check, Lyrebird Trio.

the Lyrebird Trio played two movements from Beethoven's Piano Trio, number 1 in E-flat. And that's music being played while we're waiting for the jury for the Strike a Chord program to return. They'll probably be returning in about 5 to 10 minutes. The Strike a Chord program is Musica Viva's Australia's national chamber music program for school-aged musicians. And we heard some wonderful ensembles playing some beautiful music earlier today. The unenviable task goes to the jury, Wilma Smith, the chair, Aura Goh, Rohan DeCourt, Brent Miller, and Fiona Sargent. While we're waiting for the jury to return, I'll play another movement of Josef Suk's Piano Trio in C minor. We heard the first movement of it played by the Kronos Trio earlier in the program. This performance is by the Smetana Trio.

And that's where we leave the music of Yosef Suk. We return to the Melbourne Recital Centre for the outcome of the jury deliberations for Strike Accord.

on stage. Well, I had thought we were going back to hear the jury outcome for Strike a Chord, the music competition for school-aged children, and what a performance or what a program it's been this afternoon. The jury will be back shortly, I believe. And in the meantime, let me tell you who the various ensembles were. There was the Avanta Quartet from New South Wales, Nightingale Trio from Victoria, the ACT Trio from Queensland, the LED Trio from Victoria, the Quartar Fabriques from Victoria, the Celeste Quartet from South Australia. They were in the first half. In the second half, we had the JPMS Ensemble Sonore from Queensland, the Kingsland Piano Trio from ACT, Kromos Trio from Western Australia, the Kungussi Trio from Victoria, the Elijah Quartet from Queensland, and the Quartet Avonois from all over the place. They were from Tasmania, Queensland, New South Wales, Victoria. And apparently the jury has made a decision and is coming back to the stage. So we'll go back very shortly to the Melbourne Recital Centre to hear the outcome of today's competition. There were 12 finalists from 170 entries, and the 170 entries comprised 683 musicians. An incredible number of musicians, and all of the 12 finalists were magnificent this afternoon. The jury still hasn't returned to the stage, but will be there very shortly. The jury's headed by the chair, Wilma Smith, very well known to the 3MBS audience, and other eminent musicians. Origo, Rohan de Kort, Brent Miller, Fiona Sargent. They have a very tough decision choosing the prize winners this afternoon. Still no jury, but I'm watching to see when they will return. Should be very shortly. The competition, the Strike a Chord program, was supported by a large number of philanthropists, and very grateful for those philanthropists for putting on this competition. It's wonderful for these young musicians. The jury will return very shortly, and we might have some music in the interim.

0: And that's where we leave Schubert and return to the Melbourne Recital Centre to hear the CEO of Musica Viva Australia, Anne Frankenberg.
1: Good evening, everybody, and welcome. My name is Anne Frankenberg, and I am the very proud CEO of Musica Viva Australia in this beautiful hall on Wurundjeri land. As you all know, our jurors had the most impossible task just then, and I'm pleased to report that the puff of white smoke has been forthcoming, and they are now ready to go. Just a few words with you before we do. 6 years ago, when Strike Accord was established, we knew that in every corner of this country there were exceptional, curious and creative young musicians who were practicing hard, learning together and making wonderful music. Our wish for Strike Accord was to champion these young musicians, to support them as they grew, and we've watched many of you grow up, to celebrate their achievements and to encourage more young people to discover the joy of making chamber music together. Importantly, we wanted this experience to be available not only to the extraordinary advanced students that you see on this stage, but also to those who were just beginning their musical journey. 6 years later, Strike Accord has grown into a truly national program of engagement. It now reaches young musicians in every state and territory through coaching delivered in schools, studios and homes, as well as regional and remote residencies that support teachers to establish and nurture flourishing musical programs. Our foundation section celebrates creativity and innovation among musicians who are just starting out. And our championship section brings us to today with 12 outstanding ensembles from across Australia performing in the national final. Strike Accord is only possible because of the generosity and commitment of our partners and supporters. And this year, we are particularly grateful to the Hanson Little Foundation, our principal partner, and to the Melbourne Recital Centre, our event partner. To our many donors and supporters, and to those of you who have had the forward thinking to recognise us with a gift in your will, we thank you. Your generosity makes it possible for young musicians across Australia to have opportunities like these. To our 12 finalists, congratulations on this outstanding achievement. I've been with you for every note of the way and with so much joy. You've already accomplished something remarkable by making it to the national final. We've been thrilled and inspired by your performances today, and we hope that today has given you the opportunity not only to perform at your very best, but to enjoy being together, to listen to each other, to meet other young musicians who share your passion, and to celebrate what you've achieved. Lastly, I want to acknowledge the communities around these young people that make events today possible. The parents, teachers, friends and mentors, each with a part to play in the ecosystem that supports the passion, purpose and aspirations of these young musicians. At Musica Viva Australia, we're very proud to be part of that community, to do our part in nurturing the next generation of talented musicians in the country. I'd now love to hand over to Musica Viva Australia's Artistic Director of Competitions and Jury Chair, Wilma Smith, to announce this year's jurors.
2: Thank you, Anne. What a thrilling afternoon of chamber music we've all shared. It does not get any easier, this job. In fact, Rowan said, I don't forgive you for this today. Congratulations to all of our musicians. Your performances today were thoroughly inspiring and made our task, as you know, very difficult. I would like to introduce our national final jurors for this year. Aura Goh, Head of Piano at Monash University. Brent Miller, Head of Percussion at Melbourne Conservatorium of Music. Rowan De Corte, Cello, Melbourne Symphony Orchestra. And Fiona Sargent, Viola, Melbourne Symphony Orchestra. Thank you. Thank you also to all our first round jurors who had the incredibly difficult task of narrowing down to 12 finalists. I will now hand over to Amanda to announce our prize winners for today.
3: Thanks, Wilma. Okay, well, yes, it's on to the prizes. 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We'll start with New South Wales. 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The winning group is the Vanta Quartet.

Hope your hands are okay. You've got a lot of clapping ahead of you in this section of prize giving. Next, the 3MBS prize, a live to air performance and interview for the winning ensemble on 3MBS's Melbourne in Concert program. 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The winner is LED Trio.

The 4MBS Prize is a performance in the annual 4MBS Summer School. The performance will be recorded for broadcast and filmed and a copy provided to the ensemble. The ensemble's performance will be promoted on air and on social media and will be available through 4MBS Plus, the 4MBS on-demand service. The winner of the 4MBS Prize is the ATC Trio.

The 5MBS Prize is a live-to-air performance and interview on 5MBS. 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The winner, Celeste Quartet.

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This will be a one-hour recording session in the Art Sound FM recording room with an audio technician. The winning ensemble will be provided with a copy of the recording for use at their discretion. And the winner, the Kingsland Piano Trio.

And now to WA, where the Radio Fremantle Prize will be a live-to-air performance and interview on Radio Fremantle. 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

Almost turned Chromos into a quartet then. Okay, next up is the Firebird Trio Mentorship Prize. This is a 12-month mentorship with the Firebird Trio, and it's awarded to a trio that shows commitment and potential to take their ensemble to the next level. The prize includes coaching sessions, access to Firebird Trio rehearsals, and a collaborative performance with Firebird Trio, if circumstances allow. The 2026 winners of the Firebird Trio Mentorship Prize, the Nightingale Trio from Victoria. They seem to have lost a member. Firebird meets Nightingale. Another development prize now, the Flinders Quartet Mentorship Prize. This prize is a week of rehearsals and workshops alongside other Flinders Quartet mentored groups and culminating in a weekend of concerts. That'll be in November 2027. The prize is awarded by the jury in consultation with the Flinders Quartet to a string quartet that shows commitment and potential to take their ensemble to the next level. The winner of the Flinders Quartet Mentorship Prize this year, Elijah Quartet from Queensland.

Next, it's the Monash Chamber Music Prize, which is awarded to an outstanding trio or quartet that Monash University faculty believe will benefit from an intensive residency at that institution. The winning ensemble will receive a week of coaching at Monash University, culminating in a performance opportunity. The prize will also include travel and accommodation in Melbourne for the residency. This year's winner, Quartet Avenoir, the multi-state group.

Now to the Australian Music Prize, which acknowledges and celebrates the brilliant, diverse music of our home soil. This $2,000 cash prize is awarded to the group that gives the best performance of an Australian work at any stage of the competition. This year, the prize goes to, from Victoria, Catawor Fabrique.

So we're about to announce our top three groups, but first we'll announce the Craig Reynolds Encouragement Prize of $1,500, which goes to a group that has demonstrated outstanding potential in their performance today through qualities such as enthusiasm, conviction, musicality, stage presence, and interpretation. The winner of the Craig Reynolds Encouragement Prize is Vanta Quartet.

All right, now we're on to 3, 2, 1. Third prize, this is the Youth Music Foundation of Australia prize of $2,500. The prize is supported by the Youth Music Foundation of Australia, a voluntary arts organisation. It facilitates performance and international study opportunities for Australian musicians. The Youth Music Foundation provides assistance for musicians, educators and students in a variety of ways. The winner of the Strike Accord third prize, ATC Trio.

And so to the second prize, the Paul Morovets Prize of $4,000. This prize is supported by the Morovets family in memory of Paul Morovets, who was one of the founding figures of Musica Viva in Melbourne. It acknowledges the importance of nurturing young talent and a generation of concert artists. The winner of the Paul Morovets second prize is Quartet Avenois.

All right, now the big one we've all been waiting for, first prize. The Robert Sulzer Prize of $5,000. This is awarded by the Robert Sulzer Foundation, long-term supporters of the Melbourne International Chamber Music Competition, and instrumental in helping to shape the first 5 years of Strike a Chord. In awarding this prize, Music Aviva Australia also recognises the Robert Sulzer Foundation's ongoing commitment to this important initiative and the Foundation's desire to provide meaningful opportunities for young musicians in Australia. This year, in addition to the generous cash prize, there are two exciting new elements. The first is an invitation to attend the Australian Festival of Chamber Music Pathways Program 2027, supported by the Australian Festival of Chamber Music and Music Aviva Australia. The second is the opportunity to record a studio album with ABC Classic. The winner of the Robert Sulzer First Prize and 2026 Strike a Chord Champions, King Gussie Trio.

Congratulations, King Gussie. You don't have to make a speech. Congratulations indeed to all the prize winners, but also to each and every ensemble. These musicians have demonstrated persistence, dedication, and I have to say courage to make it here today. It's a huge and significant achievement to reach the national final stage. These 12 groups were selected from 170 ensembles Australia-wide. In recognition of their achievements, each of the following groups is going to receive a Striker Chord National Finalist Award of $500 in cash. So, please congratulate, first of all, the Celeste Quartet.

Next up, Chromos Trio. And now it's your turn, Elijah Quartet.

And now it's the turn of LED Trio. And finally, Quatuor Fabriqué. And there's in fact one more, Nightingale Trio. So that brings us to the end of the Strike Accord National Final for 2026. It's been a brilliant concert for all of us listening here in the Elizabeth Murdoch Hall of the Melbourne Recital Centre and via the live stream, although you would have missed out when we had the microphone relay or the broadcast on 3MBS. This has been a very big event in the lives of these young musicians. Who knows what they'll go on to do in music and in other spheres of life. On behalf of Music Aviva Australia, I wish you all every success in whatever path you choose. Meanwhile, you've probably got exams coming up at school that you can focus on studying for now. But keep the music in your life too. It has been a joy to listen to you all.

I also want to acknowledge the judges who have had a very, very difficult job on their hands, and also acknowledge the brilliant backstage team here at the Melbourne Recital Centre, and to commend Music Aviva Australia rather than condemn them. Commend Music Aviva Australia. Strike A Chord is an absolutely massive project to organise, and one I'm sure that all the participating musicians are very grateful for. Thank you all for being part of Strike A Chord 2026.

0: You've been listening to the finals of Music of Viva Australia's Strike a Chord competition, live from Melbourne Recital Centre. 3MBS has been pleased to be the official media partner for the competition, providing live broadcast and streaming services today. Congratulations to King Gussie Trio on their fantastic performance and to all the ensembles on their performances this afternoon. We look forward to welcoming the winners of the 3MBS prize, LED Trio, to the station soon for a live-to-air broadcast and a chat about their experiences during Strike a Chord. And finally, thanks to the 3MBS team who made it all happen today. Producer Adrian McInerney, sound engineers Kieran McCoy and Jack Delaney, videographer Michael Dufronio, video streaming producers Sam Bignall and Jackson Clark, broadcast engineer Bert Fabre, media services manager Michelle Hérault, and station presenters Doug Beecroft and Damien Nalan. I'm Liz O'Keefe and I'll be back with you shortly after Community Arts Voice with tonight's The World of Baroque.
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3: Inverloch Jazz Club presents the Yolanda Ingley Quartet with a tribute to Billie Holiday. 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

Well, it's Liz O'Keefe again, back with you until 8 this evening with The World of Baroque. We have music by Jean-Baptiste Stuck, Haydn, Telemann, and I hope, Carl Philipp Emanuel Bach today, if we have enough time. We'll start our programme with Jean-Philippe Rameau's Pièce de Clavecin en Concert, the deuxième concert. The early 1740s were lean years for Rameau. A magnificent series of operas had established his reputation as the foremost living French composer, but during these lean years he revised existing works and published his Pièce de Clavecin en Concert, that is, pieces for harpsichord ensemble playing, and he published them in 1741. Today, Trio Sonnerie plays Rameau's Pièce de Clavecin en Concert, deuxième concert, the second concert.

Trio Sonnerie with Jean-Philippe Rameau's pièce de clavecin concert, the second concert, le deuxième concert. You're with me, Liz O'Keefe, here on 3MBS and the programme, of course, The World of Baroque. Well, we're kind of staying in France. We have a work by Italian-French composer Jean-Baptiste Stuck, who was born in 1680 in Tuscany and moved to Paris in the early 1700s. Stuck wrote operas and secular cantatas, and from his first book of cantatas for solo voice and ensemble, we have Céphale et Aurore, Cephalus and Aurora. The story comes from Ovid's Metamorphoses. Aurora, the Roman goddess of the dawn, falls in love with the mortal Cephalus and carries him away to live with her on Mount Olympus. Today we hear the late and much lamented Australian soprano Taryn Fiebig as Aurora, accompanied by Stuck specialists Ensemble Battistin. Stuck's nickname was Battistin.

the cantata Cephal et Oro, Cephalus and Aurora, with soprano Taryn Fiebig and the ensemble Battistin, or Battistan. So here we are on 3MBS Melbourne with the World of Baroque and with me, Liz O'Keefe. And we're going to Franz Joseph Haydn now, an early string quartet. Haydn, perhaps generally regarded as a more classical musician, but he had a very long life and he started very early, and his early quartets were written and published in the 1760s. In later life, he said that he discovered the string quartet formed by accident. And the Opus 1 quartets were in fact called Sinfonia a più strumenti obbligati, symphonies for many obbligato instruments. They follow the 5-4 movement of the Divertimento, and their minuets frame a central slow movement. Today, the Kodály Quartet plays Haydn's string quartet in C, Opus 1, number 6.

The Kodály Quartet with Haydn's String Quartet in C, Opus 1, Number 6, published in the 1760s. Well, quite a big work coming up now. Georg Philipp Telemann's Messiah. He wrote it in 1759. It's in two parts. The first part announces the advent of the Messiah, where the love of God for the people is revealed. In the second part, the passion and death of God are described from the point of view of Miriam and Deborah, both women of the Old Testament. Unusually, there's no evangelist, nor a large choir, nor a specifically biblical text. Thus, it's, for example, the complete opposite of Handel's better-known version. Today's soloists are soprano Suzanne Borchert-Rohweder, contralto Gabriele Kunzler, tenor Holger Off, and bass Eckhard Trox. Wolfgang Zilcher conducts the Hamburg Philharmonic Orchestra in Georg Philipp Telemann's Messiah.

Georg Philipp Telemann incapable of writing a boring piece of music. That was his Messiah. We heard soloists soprano Suzanne Borchert-Rohweder, contralto Gabriele Kunzler, tenor Holger Off, and bass Eckhard Trox. Wolfgang Zilcher conducted the Hamburg Philharmonic Orchestra. Well, we're going to depart from our scheduled program for reasons of time. And we're going to now go to France, back to France, for a violin sonata from Jean-Marie Leclerc, his sonata in A major, opus 1, number 5, from an album from Théotime Langlois Desfort, violinist, and William Christie. It's called Generations. Christie, very old, Théotime, very young.

Teoteam Langlois de Schwart on violin and William Christie at the harpsichord in Jean-Marie Leclerc's Sonata in A Major, Opus 1, Number 5. That's our programme for this evening, and I hope you've enjoyed the music in this evening's World of Baroque, and thanks for joining me, Liz O'Keefe. Don't go away, though. Stay with 3MBS for Saturday Night Classics with Gabrielle Keating.

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1: Well, good evening and welcome to Saturday Night Classics on this beautiful spring day. We are definitely heading into spring at the moment. I'm Gabrielle Keating, and again I'm presenting a programme of works as selected by Kate Capewell. Now, some of you may have had the good fortune to attend the Music Aviva Australia Strike Accord National Championship this afternoon at Melbourne Recital Centre, or you may have heard the live broadcast from 3MBS. If you missed both or you'd like to hear it again, you will be able to find it on the 3MBS website. If you look at the Saturday afternoon concert and the piano nights, which is the normal time slot, that is from 2 to 6, you should be able to hear it. Apparently, and I've heard, it was just a wonderful performance. Brilliant, brilliant young people. Something to look forward to. Well, we have a wonderful programme tonight, and coming up we have Johannes Brahms, four quartets, the Symphony No. 31 in D, The Horn Signal by Franz Joseph Haydn, Franz Schubert, String Quintet in C, and the Piano Sonata No. 21 by Ludwig van Beethoven. But we start off tonight with the marvellous Mozart, his Concerto for Three Pianos in F. Written in 1776 for Countess Antonia Lodron and her two daughters, it's one of classical music's few concertos for three keyboards. The work is sometimes referred to as the Lodron Concerto because it was commissioned by the Countess. As the third piano part was meant for a younger student, Mozart cleverly adapted each keyboard part to the skill level of the specific player. The music is kept very airy and clear, and instead of the three piano playing together at the same time, they pass music themes back and forth like a musical conversation. He subsequently, in 1780, recomposed the work for himself and another pianist and played it in one of his last performances before he left Salzburg. This arrangement for two pianos make greater demands on the soloists, and the work is often performed in this form today. However, we'll now hear Mozart's Concerto for Three Pianos in F in its original form, with Malcolm Bilson, Melvin Tan and Robert Levin playing fortepiano, with the English Baroque soloists conducted by Sir John Gardiner.

Malcolm Bilson, Melvin Tan and Robert Levin played pianoforte in this performance of Mozart's Concerto in F for three pianos. The English Baroque solo was conducted by Sir John Gardiner. Well, our next work comes from Johannes Brahms. He wrote the four quartets for mixed choir and piano between 1877 and 1884 during Brahms' summer stays in Styria. The set features expressive late Romantic settings of romantic and melancholic poetry. He set poems by famous writers to explore themes of night, nature, and deep emotion. The songs are O Schöne Nacht, O Lovely Night, the text by Georg Dormer, a warm flowing song about a magical summer night, Spätherbst, Late Autumn, a text by Hermann Ahlmers, capturing a cold, melancholic seasonal shift, Abendlied, the Evening Song, a text by Friedrich Hebel, offering a serene and solemn evening prayer, and Warum, Why, a text by Johann Wolfgang von Goethe. A short and probing philosophical question set to music. In December 1884, 1 week after publication, the first public performance took place in the large Gewandhaus Hall in Cologne. However, the pieces found their primary target audience in private performances as domestic music. Even today, the songs recommend themselves for smaller choral settings or assemblies with piano accompaniment. We'll now hear Brahms' four quartets sung by the Cologne Chamber Choir under the direction of Peter Neumann. The pianist is Thomas Pam.

0: The Cologne Chamber Choir, under the direction of Peter Neumann, with pianist Thomas Palm, performed Johannes Brahms' four quartets.
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0: 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And reminder, we do have a text line if you'd like to make contact. The number is 0485011035. Well, Franz Joseph Haydn wrote his Symphony No. 31 in D in 1765, when he had become the de facto Kapellmeister at Esterházy. He wrote 104 numbered symphonies, so this symphony was composed relatively early in his career. Nicknamed the Horn Signal, there are few more thrilling openings in music, with its unusual scoring of four horns braying their brave fanfares with a pomp and a total lack of inhibition. There is much about this symphony to suggest Haydn was using it to give the players of what had virtually become his orchestra a showcase on which to show off their talents. It appears also that Prince Nicholas had only recently brought the number of horn players in his orchestra back to four, and the Horn Signal was written to celebrate that event. Webster describes the work as a splendidly ostentatious work, displaying the prowess of the horn players to maximum effect across all four movements. Haydn's Symphony No. 31 in D, the Horn Signal, is performed by the Orchestra of St. Luke's, conducted by Sir Charles McCarris.

Sir Charles Mackerras conducted the Orchestra of St. Luke's in this performance of Haydn's Symphony No. 31 in D, The Horn Signal. Well, Franz Schubert's final chamber work, his string quintet in C, is sometimes called the cello quintet because it's scored for string quartet with the addition of a second cello rather than a viola, which is more usual. Composed in 1828 and completed in late September, just 2 months before his death, Schubert submitted the quintet to a publisher for consideration. The reply he received was only wanting to see some of Schubert's vocal works and piano pieces. Even at this late stage in his short career, Schubert's fame rested on his songs and piano pieces, and he was not taken seriously as a composer of chamber music. The quintet was unpublished at Schubert's death and remained neglected for 25 years until it was published in 1853. It's now considered to be one of Schubert's finest works, as well as one of the greatest compositions in all of chamber music. In particular, the second movement, the Adagio, is particularly loved, very slow, serene and emotional. We'll now hear the second movement of Schubert's string quartet in C, performed by the cellist Miklós Pirényi with the Takács Quartet.

0: Cellist Miklós Perennyel with the Takács Quartet performed the second movement, the Adagio, from Schubert's String Quintet in C.
1: Now in its 17th year, Melbourne Recital Centre's Great Romantics competition is back this September. You're invited to watch as eight finalists from around the country battle it out for the prestigious Elizabeth Murdoch Prize. The Great Romantics competition, Saturday the 12th of September. 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A 3MBS sponsor.
0: Beethoven's Piano Sonata No. 21 in C, the Waldstein, completed in 1804, surpassed his previous sonatas in its scope. It's a key work in what is known as Beethoven's heroic decade, 1803 to 1812, and set a standard piano composition in the grand manner. It was the first piano sonata composed after Beethoven had drafted his magnificent and groundbreaking Third Symphony, the Eroica. And it seems that a little of the revolutionary spirit of the symphony rushed off on the Waldstein Sonata. Dedicated to his friend and patron, Count Ferdinand Ernst Gabriel von Waldstein, this sonata broke new ground with an expansive scale, orchestral textures, and demanding technical brilliance. Beethoven's Piano Sonata No. 21 in St, the Waldstein, is performed by Radu Lupu.

Rado Lupo performed Beethoven's Piano Sonata No. 21 in C, the Waldstein. Well, that brings to an end our programme for today. I'm Gabrielle Keating, and I do hope you've enjoyed the works in our programme tonight, which of course have been selected by Kay Capewell. You've been listening to Saturday Night Classics on 3MBS 103.5 FM. Remember, we're always looking for new subscribers. You can call during business hours 9416 1035, or you can go online to 3mbs.org.au. I'll be back again, of course, next week for more Saturday Night Classics. And coming up now is All That Jazz with Harry Corrales. I'm Gabrielle Keating, saying goodbye for now.

Hello and welcome to All That Jazz to Midnight. My name is Harry Giles and I'm bringing you some great music tonight. Some new artists I've never played before. And I even managed to sneak in an Australian act, which I haven't been doing of late, which I should be. But we'll start off, as we know, we are celebrating Miles Davis's 100th year. And we'll start off with an album, Something Else, by saxophonist Julian Cannibal-Adderley. Recorded in 1958 on the Blue Note label. This album was recorded during Adderley's membership of the Miles Davis First Great Quintet. And it also marks one of the few recordings Davis made as a sideman after 1955. Miles Davis plays several of the first solos, composed the bluesy title track, and according to the liner notes, chose most of the material. So we are starting off with the track Something Else.

Something else, Miles Davis, and that was recorded at Rudy Van Gelder's Englewood Studios with the 35-foot-high dome ceiling, and that you could just hear that in here in the studio. Nice revealing speakers, Yamaha YS7, I think they're called. Should look them up, or is it HS7? Maybe HS7. Anyway, Miles Davis on the trumpet, Cannibal Adderley on the alto sax, Hank Jones piano, Sam Jones bass, and Art Blakey on the drums. And the album is called Something Else, that we heard the title track. Recorded in 1959 on the Blue Note label. Recently re-released on Kraft Recordings, Art Pepper's Surf Ride from 1957. We'll start off with Brown Gold.

That was Art Pepper with three original tracks, three original compositions. We heard Brown Gold, Holiday Flight, and the title track, Surf Ride. All little shorties, short pieces, but really good. And the reason I picked these two, three tracks is because Hampton Halls is on the piano. I really love Hampton Halls. Art Pepper on the alto sax, Joe Mondragon on the bass, Larry Bunker on the drums. The album was called Surf Ride, released in 1957 on Savoy Records, and it was remastered last year on Craft Recording, so you can get it on lovely vinyl. And digital, of course, which is what that is. Well, it's all digital here. We haven't got any analog turntables here. Not many radio stations have these days, but the ones they have, they're great. Let's go back home, back to Australia, and we'll hear The Rookies with the Eric Dolphy composition, Hat and Beard.

0: The Rookies with Eric Dolphy's Hat and Beard, Greg Scher on the alto sax, Joel Trigg the piano, Tom Sly on the trumpet, Oscar Nalen double bass, and Chris Cameron on drums. That was from the 2021 release Play Jazz, and you can still get the vinyl on Bandcamp or any other medium you will like.
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0: Next up is 15, the first album from the collective trio of saxophonist and flautist Henry Threadgill, pianist Vijay Iyer, and drummer Daphnis Prieto. Came out on August 21st on Nonesuch Records. It is the label debut for all three musicians. The record takes its name from the number of years the trio has been performing together. First at a series of benefits of the New York City club, the Jazz Gallery, a club they have since played at periodically and then around the US and internationally. It comprises three compositions by Threadgill, Iyer, and two by Prieto. We'll listen to the Henry Threadgill compositions. We'll start with Last Night.

We heard three tracks from the album 15. The artists were Henry Threadgill on saxophone and flute, Vijay I on the piano, Daphnis Prieto on drums. Oh, the tracks were Last Night, and we just heard Where Coconuts Fall. Next up is Steve Alley's big band album, Naptown Sound, released in March 25. A heartfelt tribute to Indianapolis's rich jazz heritage, known effectively as Naptown. Indianapolis has been home to legendary artists like Wes Montgomery, Freddie Hubbard, J.J. Johnson, Slide Hampton, James Spaulding, Virgil Jones, and many more. Having performed with so many of these icons, including Slide Hampton, James Spaulding, Pookie Johnson and Virgil Jones, Alley captures the spirit of the definitive Naptown sound in this recording.

We heard two tracks. That was Full House, a Wes Montgomery composition. The first up was Naptown Nights, a composition by Steve Alley. He was on the piano, Fender Rhodes, and composer. John Clayton was the famous bass player, conductor, saxophone, and woodwinds. There is 23 people to mention in this big, absolutely amazing big band. Dave Stryker was on guitar during that Full House track, and on the vibes was Russell Burge, vibes and percussion. Yeah, great, some great music. Moving forward with jazz multi-instrumentalist and playwright L.D. Levy returns with an album of improvisational originals. Now, it's written D space N space A space N space D space, so D N A N D. A veteran of the jazz scene, a self-taught virtuoso, Levy has toured Europe as a woodwind soloist and played in the past with the likes of Beaver Harris, Ed Blackwell, Don Cherry, Richard Davis, collaborating with the Astral Weeks bassist for a full LP, 1979's Cauldron, so he's been around a while. In 1980, Levy follow-up LP The Eagle and the King was awarded 5 stars by Downbeat. On DNAND, Levy takes on the role of multitasker, picking up duty for woodwinds, piano and bass, constructing improvisations against himself and drummer Paul Westphal. The result is a collection of tracks both timbrous and intriguing. The record's often sparse instrumentation laying bare the physicality of the instruments. L.D. Levy.

That was LD Levy with two original compositions, Blue Lotus, and we just heard Smoke. He played the bass clarinet, alto flute, alto sax, piano and bass, and on the drums was Paul Westfall. The album is called DNAND, released in 2024 on the Portia record label. No catalogue number with that. Let's pump up the bit of fun now with Ray Brown, Herb Ellis and Monty Alexander from the 1988 release Triple Treat 2. Love what Ray says right at the start.

Thank you.

That was the Ray Brown Trio with, started off with Lined with a Groove, which is a Ray Brown composition, and we just heard Straighten Up and Fly Right, Nat King Cole and Irva Mills composition. Ray Brown on the bass, Herb Alice guitar, and Monty Alexander on the piano. That was the album Triple Treat 2, 1988 on the Concord Jazz. Next up is bassist and composer Trevor Robinson. I played a track earlier on from his album. This is called The Deepest.

That was Trevor Robinson with The Deepest. He was the composer, and on the bass, Hina Okiwa on the saxophone, Seo Yen Im on the violin, Charles Kolitsa guitar, and Ben, that's all I got, drums. That album was called Bright Colors, 2026, on Powderfinger, and it came out about a month ago. And we will sneak in one more. Hopefully we won't need anything more than that, because I'm running out of music. This is the last piece, Donald Byrd from his album Fuego from 1960, and it's Amen.

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2: And you can also go onto the website and subscribe at any time. Well, you've been listening to All That Jazz. My name is Harry Corrales. I hope you've enjoyed the music. I had some fun tonight. I thought it was quite interesting, a little bit avant-garde. And that's all we have. Thanks for listening. Keep listening to 3MBS. Lots of great music all the time, every day of the week and every hour. Thanks again for listening. All the best. Good night.

This is Henry Fogel welcoming you to another edition of Collector's Corner. There are many famous violinists in the world, violinists who develop a huge international career, record for major labels, perform with major orchestras. There are also many other wonderful violinists whose careers just somehow don't have the same international visibility, but whose musical ability is probably equal to those of the superstars. We're going to feature on Collector's Corner today one of those, the Bulgarian violinist Elmira Darvarova. Elmira Darvarova was born in Bulgaria but escaped in the 1980s, partly through an error of a government clerk. In the early 1990s, she was the first female concertmaster of the Metropolitan Opera Orchestra, a position that she held for a few years and then left in order to establish more of a solo and chamber music career. But to this day, she is still the only female concertmaster of the Met Opera. Later on, I'll talk about some of the difficulties that she had politically in Bulgaria, but I want to begin with an example of her talent, a remarkable recording that she made of the Sonata for Solo Violin in D Minor, Opus 27, Number 3, called Ballade, by Eugene Ysaye. Ysaye's set of six unaccompanied violin sonatas is one of the masterpieces of violin literature, following, I think, only Bach's six sonatas and partitas in terms of the quality of music for a single string instrument. The third, the Ballade, is one of the more famous of them. It's a very beautiful and clearly inspired work, and it is played with great passion and great tonal beauty by Elmira Darvarova.

Elmira Darvarova playing the third of the sonatas for unaccompanied violin by the Belgian composer and violin virtuoso Eugène Ysaÿe, the subtitle of that work, Ballade. We're featuring Bulgarian violinist Elmira Darvarova on Collector's Corner. And we're going to turn now to a compact disc she made on the Affetto label, same label, by the way, as the Ysaÿe recording, a disc called From Liszt to Ligeti, and it features a range of music for violin and piano. Her pianist is Thomas Weaver. We're going to hear Liszt's 12th Hungarian Rhapsody. Well, now, wait a minute, I hear you cry. Didn't Liszt write that just for piano? And the answer is yes, but he dedicated it to a famous violinist who was the concertmaster of Liszt's orchestra in Weimar at the time, the great Joseph Joachim. And Joachim was so flattered by this that later he took the piece and rearranged it for violin and piano. And he really didn't just transcribe it. He turned it into a work for violin with piano accompaniment for the most part. After all, Joachim was one of the great violinists, the one that Brahms wrote his concerto for. So at any rate, here is the Liszt Hungarian Rhapsody No. 2 is transformed by Joseph Joachim and played by Elmira Darvarova and Thomas Weaver.

You heard Joseph Joachim's arrangement for violin and piano of Liszt's Hungarian Rhapsody No. 12, which, when written as a piano piece, was dedicated to Joachim. It was played by Elmira Darvarova and pianist Thomas Weaver. Violinist Elmira Darvarova is our featured artist on Collector's Corner today. And we're going to hear a recording made live in performance in 1986 during the Sofia Music Weeks Festival in Bulgaria, featuring the great cellist Janos Starker with Elmira Darvarova in the duo for violin and cello by Zoltán Kodály. There's a really interesting story behind this performance, and I'm going to share it with you. From the notes to this recording written by Elmira Darvarova, at the time, I had known Janos Starker for 2 years, having first met him during the 1984 Varna Summer Music Festival, when he performed as a soloist with orchestra and also led masterclasses. While serving as translator and assistant for his 1984 masterclasses in Varna, I happened also to perform a solo violin recital at the same festival, which recital Janos Starker came to hear, curious about what kind of violinist his translator might be. After my concert, Starker embarked on a campaign to have me participate in his own concert programs, something which seemed impossible to arrange as my function as his translator was watched with suspicion by the Bulgarian secret services, and I was not allowed to even share the same taxi with him. During the next two-year period between Starker's first appearance in Bulgaria in 84 and the next concerts in 86, he tirelessly wrote numerous times to the state concert agency in Sofia, pleading with various officials to elicit their approval for me to be included as his duo partner in the 1986 concerts in Bulgaria. His first letter to the Bulgarian concert agency was met with an official answer denying that I exist. That's right, they replied that no violinist by the name of Elmira Darvarova exists in Bulgaria, despite the fact that they had assigned me just weeks before to be the translator of his masterclasses. They did not care that such egregious lies actually exposed their horrible villainy. They wanted just to prevent the artistic collaboration Starker was seeking with me, a citizen of communist Bulgaria. Such was the sinister situation with the arts in East Europe during the dark days of communism. Finally, after 2 years of attempts by Starker, an official approval was obtained for my participation in two of his 1986 concerts in Bulgaria at the Sofia Music Weeks Festival on June 19, 1986, and at the Summer Varna Festival in June 23rd of 1986, as his partner in Zoltán Kodály's duo, Opus 7. The rehearsal was watched by Bulgarian security agents who scrutinized every exchanged word and angrily confronted me for having accepted Starker's invitation to have lunch with him at a nearby restaurant. My humiliation was, of course, nothing new to Starker, who is a refugee from Hungary, himself deeply understood the reign of communist terror and had been encouraging me to leave my country for good. All of that is the story behind this performance you're about to hear of the Kodály duo. But I wanted to add a lovely postscript which explains how Darvarova came to America and came eventually to be a concertmaster at the Met Opera. She writes, "Shortly after our joint performance of the Kodály duo in Sofia and Varna, I was able to leave Bulgaria in a daring escape made possible by an administrative mistake. The communist passport officials erroneously had granted me exit documents for traveling to Germany. But despite quickly realizing their mistake and attempting to call me back to their office, they were just a little bit late in their timing, and I managed to slip out of the country."
I think sometimes we forget or we don't really fully understand what living in that kind of a dictatorship must have been like. So at any rate, here is this performance of the duo for violin and cello in three movements by Zoltán Kodály. It's a wonderful work, and it's beautifully played by Janos Starker and Elmira Darvarova.

0: recorded live at the Sofia Music Festival in June of 1986. Violinist Elmira Darvarova and cellist Janos Starker performed the duet for violin and cello by Zoltán Kodály. 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
0: Our feature artist today on Collector's Corner is Elmira Darvarova, a Bulgarian-born violinist who's made her career in America. She was, for some years, a concertmaster of the Metropolitan Opera, the only female to ever hold that position. Elmira Darvarova comes, quite honestly, by her relationship to the music of Eugene Ysaye. Darvarova, when she came to America, was the assistant of and studied with the great violinist Joseph Gingold at Indiana University. And Gingold was a student of Ysaye. We're going to hear now a recording that Darvarova made with two other musicians of the first string trio by Eugene Ysaye. And this, in fact, is the world premiere recording of Ysaye's final version, a work that he revised a number of times and had often been performed in an earlier version. But this recording uses his final manuscript, and it's performed by Elmira Darvarova, along with violist Ronald Carbone and cellist Samuel McGill.

When I hear a chamber work of that quality, I wonder why we don't hear it more often. The first of two string trios composed by Eugene Gisaya, played by Elmira Darvirova, Ronald Carbone, and Samuel McGill. We're featuring the Bulgarian-born, but really American now, violinist Elmira Darvirova on Collector's Corner. Here is a wonderful little piece. It's a miniature by Yino Hubai. It's one of his Chartist scenes called Herya Kati. Kati is a name, so translate this as, "Hey there, Katie." It's just a delightful piece and a virtuoso piece requiring great technique as well as beautiful, supple, melodic shaping. Played by Elmira Darvirova and Thomas Weaver at the piano.

a Chardas called Herja Kati, performed by Elmira Dalvarova and Thomas Weaver. This is from their compact disc on the Affetto label called From Liszt to Ligeti. And we're going to continue now with a really beautiful piece, sort of the opposite of what you just heard. This is just a lyrical outpouring. It's called Ballade in G minor by Carl Goldmark.

Ballade by Carl Goldmark, played by violinist Elmira Darvarova and pianist Thomas Weaver. Elmira Darvarova is our featured artist on this week's edition of Collector's Corner. One more excerpt from that wonderful CD called From Liszt to Ligeti. This is a Grand Duo Concertante, an early work composed by Franz Liszt, written in 1835. It's a piece for violin and piano that was based on a romance entitled Le Marin by the French virtuoso Charles-Philippe Lafont. Lafont was a one-time rival of Paganini and even challenged Paganini to a duel. By the way, Paganini won. Lafont's modest romance, Le Marin, has led Liszt to write this extensive Grand Duo Concertante, and Elmira Darvarova added a cadenza to it as well, which is great fun. It's a terrific piece, very enjoyable. Elmira Darvarova and Thomas Weaver.

Franz Liszt's Grand Duo Concertant for Violin and Piano on the romance Le Marin, played by Elmira Darvarova and Thomas Weaver. This edition of Collector's Corner is going to conclude now, as Elmira Darvarova and Thomas Weaver perform a very beautiful piece, and one we don't hear often enough, Adagio for Violin and Piano by Zoltán Kodály.

The Adagio by Zoltán Kodály for piano and violin, played by Elmira Darvarova and Thomas Weaver. Collector's Corner today has been, in fact, devoted to the Bulgarian violinist who made most of her career in America and was, for a few years, the only female concertmaster ever of the Metropolitan Opera Orchestra, Elmira Darvarova. I hope you've enjoyed this program. We played a quite wide range of music by a number of different composers. Next week, one composer, Anton Bruckner. You'll hear the Eighth Symphony in a live performance with the Bavarian Radio Orchestra, conducted by one of the great Bruckner conductors of the 20th century, Eugen Joachim. In addition, we'll hear the Te Deum and other choral music of Bruckner, also conducted by Joachim. The week after that, by the way, we will feature a complete concert given by the American Symphony Orchestra, conducted by Yasha Horenstein in 1969, and featuring Beethoven's Egmont Overture and then Gustav Mahler's Ninth Symphony. This is Henry Fogel, your host on Collector's Corner. I hope that you enjoy the program and that you'll be with me every week as we explore unusual and rare recordings from my own collection. Collector's Corner is distributed by the WFMT Radio Network.

That was the Fantasy on Themes by Franz Schubert, composed by Carl Czerny, performed by Barry Tuckwell on the horn, and Daniel Blumenthal on the piano.

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That was the Flute Sonata in G minor, composed by Johann Joachim Quantz, performed by the Elysium Ensemble.

0: You've been listening to the Trio Sonata for Flute, Oboe, Dalmor, and Basso Continuo, composed by Johann Joachim Quantz, performed by the Musica Poetica.
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That was the Octet in E-flat, composed by Antonín Rajka, performed by the ensemble Karl Stamitz.

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That was the Piano Sonata No. 6 in C, composed by Baldassare Galuppi, performed by Ilario Grigoletto, harpsichord.

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That was Violin Concerto in E Minor, composed by Giuseppe Tartini, performed by Uto Uji, violin, and E Solisti Venici, and conducted by Claudio Simoni.

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That was Cello Suite No. 5 in C minor, arranged for violin, transposed to G minor, composed by Bach, performed by Thomas Kotick,

Mark Shepherd with you for the Early Music Experience. This week, instrumental music by two younger contemporaries of Monteverdi, whose respective lives were both cut short by the plague during the 1630s, Dario Castello and Carlo Farina. Both were born in northern Italy around 1600, Castello in Venice and Farina in Mantua. Castello remained in Venice and was violinist at St. Mark's, as well as a wind player of some renown. Farina travelled further afield and was concertmaster in Dresden under Heinrich Schütz during the late 1620s. It was in Dresden that Farina published five volumes of instrumental music, described as pavans, galliards, brandy, mascherate, French airs and sinfonias. Although incorporating much dance music, the collection also includes early examples of independent sonatas and are as much music for listening as music for dancing. Nonetheless, we'll start with some dances, a selection of four-part brandy or branle, music by Carlo Farina.

Some four-part dances by Carlo Farina, played there by the Accademia del Ricercare, directed by Pietro Pusca. Music now by Farina's contemporary, Dario Castello. He published two highly influential collections of sonatas in Venice during the 1620s, the Sonate Concertate in Stile Moderno, or Concerted Sonatas in the Modern Style. Book one appeared in 1621, and book two in 1629. The sonatas are variously scored for 1 to 4 instruments and continuo, and they can be played by both wind and string instruments, or combinations thereof. Here's a two-part sonata played by Ensemble Aurora, with violin and dulcian as the two solo instruments.

0: two sonatas by Dario Castello from his second book of concerted sonatas in the modern style. We heard sonatas numbers 8 and 17, the first played by Ensemble Aurora, with Enrico Gatti playing the solo violin and Elena Bianchi the dulcian. Sonata number 17 was played by In Alto, directed by Lambert Colson, a sonata for cornet, violin and continuo, and with sections that included a second cornet and violin acting as an echo.
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a sonata by Dario Castello for two violins, Dulcian and Continuo, sonata number 11 from his first book of concerted sonatas. Richard Egar directed members of the Academy of Ancient Music. You're listening to The Early Music Experience, instrumental music this week from early 17th century composers Carlo Farina and Dario Castello. Farina's second book of pavans, galliards and corrente includes an extensive four-part sonata dubbed the Capriccio Stravagante. It incorporates a sequence of movements alternating between duple and triple time, suggestive of dance music, and also a range of picturesque movements, including imitations of trumpets and trombones, flutes, guitars, a soldier's fanfare, some chickens, a few cats, a dog, and finally the piece slowly fades away. The Capriccio Stravagante by Carlo Farina.

A capricious and extravagant sonata indeed, the Capriccio Stravagante by Carlo Farina, played there by Ensemble Clematis, directed by Leonardo García Alarcón. We close the programme with something a little less capricious, but by no means any less expressive, this sonata by Dario Castello for cornet, violin and continuo.

Sonata number 3 from Dario Castello's second book of sonatas in the modern style of 1629, played there by Ensemble La Fenice with cornetist Jean Tuberi and violinist Enrico Parizzi. And that rounds out this week's Early Music Experience. I'm Mark Shepherd. Thanks for your company. Stay with us here on 3MBS Melbourne.

Good morning and welcome to Hymns Old and New for this Sunday, the 30th of August. We begin with one of the hymns of Isaac Watts, Give Me the Wings of Faith, sung to the Orlando Gibbons tune Song 67, which first appeared in 1623.

Orlando Gibbons' tune there, setting words by Isaac Watts, Give Me the Wings of Faith. The choir of Trinity College, Cambridge, conducted by Richard Marlowe, who also wrote the double descants that you heard in that version. The organist was Christopher Allsop. Our next hymn, Let Earth and Heaven Agree, is the first of two Charles Wesley hymns this morning. The tune, Millennium, is thought to have been an English melody taken by early settlers to Tennessee and Kentucky. Its first American appearance was in Henry Ward Beecher's Plymouth Collection in 1855, and later in England, the 1876 Methodist Hymn Book.

Charles Wesley's hymn there, Let Earth and Heaven Agree. John Chapman conducted the choir of Methodist Central Hall, Westminster, with the Epworth Choir. The organist was Keith Beniston. Charlotte Elliott's hymn, Just As I Am, Without One Plea, was published in the 1836 edition of the Invalid's Hymn Book. She herself was not well at the time she wrote her statement of faith, as she lay awake oppressed by her weakness and by many a doubt. Here it is, sung to Arthur Brown's melody, Saffron Walden.

The choir of King's College Cambridge there, with Arthur Brown's tune to words by Charlotte Elliott, Just As I Am Without One Plea. Stephen Clebury conducted the choir in his own arrangement of that hymn, and the organist was Richard Gowers. From time to time, we've included in our selection some 19th century hymns by Francis Ridley Havergal. This one is Lord, Speak to Me That I May Speak, and the tune Galilee is one by Philip Arms, who was born in the same year as Miss Havergal, 1836.

Philip Arm's tune to words by Francis Havergal, Lord, speak to me that I may speak. The St. Michael Singers of Coventry were conducted by Paul Leddington Wright, and David Poulter was at the organ. Love Divine, All Loves Excelling, our second hymn this morning by Charles Wesley, has been blessed with at least three tunes to which it is sung in different places. Today we have Hyfrydol, which means good cheer, a melody from Wales by Roland Pritchard. In this performance, Melbourne's Trinity College Choir is accompanied by the Australian Chamber Brass Ensemble with organist Jonathan Bradley.

Roland Pritchard's tune there to words by Charles Wesley, Love Divine, All Loves Excelling. The Choir of Trinity College Melbourne, together with the Australian Chamber Brass Ensemble and organist Jonathan Bradley. 2 weeks ago in this programme, John Bode's hymn, O Jesus, I Have Promised, was sung to James Elliott's tune, Day of Rest. Today, the tune is Wolvercote, composed for John Bode's words by William Ferguson.

The Truro Cathedral Choir, directed by Andrew Nethsinger there, singing William Ferguson's tune to John Bode's words, "O Jesus, I Have Promised." The organist was Simon Morley. In 1856, John Henry Newman published his poem, "The Dream of Gerontius," from which comes the hymn, "Praise to the Holiest in the Height," which also has an association with more than one tune. This morning, Richmond is the choice, with the choir of King's College, Cambridge.

0: And the 7 second echo of King's College, Cambridge Chapel there, ending our selection of hymns for today. Thomas Hawes tune, Richmond, to words by Cardinal John Henry Newman, Praise to the Holiest in the Height. The choir was conducted by Stephen Clebury, and the organist was Richard Farnes.
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0: Good morning. Michael Leighton-Jones welcoming you to our programme of organ and choral music for the 13th Sunday after Trinity, or, if you prefer, the 15th Sunday after Pentecost. Since it is the 5th Sunday of the month, I'm sitting in for Alan, Daniel and Simon, giving them a well-earned day off. In Christian liturgical worship, the preces, derived from the Latin for prayers, describes a series of short petitions said or sung as versicles and responses by the officiant and the gathered worshippers respectively. Versicle and response is one of the oldest forms of prayer in Christianity, with its roots in Hebrew prayers during the time of the Temple in Jerusalem. These preces open both morning and evening prayer in the Anglican Rite. Our programme today opens with the preces by Orlando Gibbons, which continues straight into his setting of one of the psalms for the 30th morning, number 145, I will magnify thee, O God my King.

The Clerks of Oxenford there, directed by David Woolston, singing the Preces and Responses and the setting of Psalm 145, I Will Magnify Thee, O God My King, by Orlando Gibbons. Sweelinck was a Flemish composer of the late 16th and early 17th century who was known as the Orpheus of Amsterdam. He was a master musician whose students helped shape the North German organ tradition that would later influence composers like J.S. Bach. His setting of Psalm 23, Mon Dieu me paie sous sa puissance haute, or the German chorale version, Mein Hüter und mein Hirt, is a set of keyboard variations based on the Geneva Psalter tune. Sweelinck wrote influential variation sets for organ and harpsichord using Protestant psalm tunes.

Dutch organist Leo van Dusselaer, playing music by Swelinck, his set of variations on the Geneva Psalm tune for Psalm 23. Sir Charles Villiers Stanford had a great influence on English church music, not only through his teaching at the Royal College of Music, but also through his own compositions. His many settings for morning and evening services are still sung a century after his death, as are his anthems and settings of psalms. The choir of St. Paul's Cathedral, London, under the direction of John Scott, sing Stanford's dramatic version of Psalm 23, "The Lord is my shepherd." The organist is Andrew Lucas.

0: The music of Sir Charles Stanford there, his setting of The Lord is My Shepherd, proving his ability to be very aware of the possibility of word setting there. St Paul's Cathedral Choir London, directed by John Scott, and the organist was Andrew Lucas. And organ and choral music continues right after these messages.
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0: Josef Gabriel Rheinberger was a 19th century composer and organist from Liechtenstein, who lived in Bavaria for most of his life. When he was only 7 years old, he was already serving as organist at the Vaduz Parish Church, and his first composition was performed the following year. The stylistic influences on Rheinberger ranged from contemporaries such as Brahms to composers from earlier times such as Mendelssohn, Schumann, Schubert, and above all, Bach. We're going to hear a movement from his Organ Sonata No. 2 in A-flat, one of 20 sonatas in 20 different keys, of a projected set of 24 sonatas in all the keys. Wolfgang Rubsam is at the organ of Fulda Cathedral in this 1998 recording.

The music of Josef Rheinberger, the second movement of his Organ Sonata No. 2 in A-flat. The organist was Wolfgang Rupsam. An earlier composer, Mendelssohn, set Luther's German translation of Psalm 42, Wie der Hirsch schreit, like as the hart desireth the water brook. And at the work's first performance in Leipzig on New Year's Day 1838, he conducted the Leipzig Gewandhaus Orchestra. Schumann thought that this setting of Psalm 42 was the highest point that Mendelssohn reached as a composer for church music. Indeed, the highest point recent church music had reached at all. Mendelssohn himself described it as my best sacred piece, the best thing I have composed in this manner, a work I hold in greater regard than most of my other compositions. Well, you can judge for yourselves as we hear Josef Flammerfelt directing the Westminster Choir College Chorus with organist Nancy Ann Parella in the first movement of Mendelssohn's cantata, Like as the Heart.

music of Felix Mendelssohn there, his setting of Psalm 42, As Pants the Heart, or Like as the Heart Desires the Water Brooks, his Opus 42. Nancy Ann Perello was the organist, and the Westminster Choir College chorus was directed by Joseph Flummerfelt. From the late 1930s, English composer Herbert Howells turned increasingly to choral and organ music, with a second series of psalm preludes, followed by a set of six pieces begun in 1939, of which the third, Master Tallis's Testament, was a particular favourite of the composer's. A set of four anthems, originally titled In Time of War, and including the popular Like as the Heart, followed in early 1941. In August of that year, Howells was invited to serve as acting organist of St John's College, Cambridge, replacing Robin Orr, who was away on active service in World War II. Howells' association with Cambridge, which lasted until the end of the war in 1945, was a productive and happy period for him. John Harper conducts the choir of Magdalen College, Oxford, in this setting by Howells of the words from Psalm 42, Like as the Heart.

One of Herbert Howell's best-loved works, his setting of Like as the Heart, words from Psalm 42. John Harper conducted the choir of Magdalen College, Oxford. This morning's main work is Bach's cantata BWV 102, Lord, Your Eyes Look for Faith. It was written for the 10th Sunday after Trinity and was first heard almost exactly 300 years ago, on the 25th of August 1726, in St. Thomas's Church in Leipzig. The prescribed readings for the Sunday were from the First Epistle to the Corinthians, different gifts but one Spirit, and from the Gospel of Luke, Jesus announcing the destruction of Jerusalem and the cleansing of the temple. The words of the cantata are only generally connected to the readings, asking the soul to return immediately to God's ways. The soloists in this performance are Julia Hamari, mezzo-soprano, Peter Schreier, tenor, and Dietrich Fischer-Dieskau, baritone. The Munich Bach Choir and Orchestra are directed by Karl Richter.

Carl Richter directing the Munich Bach Choir and Orchestra in that performance of Bach's cantata BWV 102, Lord, Your Eyes Look for Faith, first heard almost exactly 300 years ago on the 25th of August 1726. The soloists were Julia Hamari, Peter Schreier and Dietrich Fischer-Dieskau. Now for a complete change of pace, the English composer Sir William Harris was a very distinguished choral director and spent most of his professional career at Windsor Castle, St. George's Chapel, Windsor. He wrote two beautiful pieces, one setting Edmund Spenser, and that's one we're going to hear now. It is setting of some of the stanzas of Fair is the Heaven.

the music of Sir William Harris, Fair is the Heaven. Andrew Lumsden directed the choir of Winchester Cathedral in that performance. Brahms' Requiem was composed over an 11-year period, and the first complete performance of all seven movements was given in 1869 in Leipzig. Brahms chose his texts from Luther's Bible with a focus on death, survival, mourning, and renewal, and a central message of consolation. Philippe Herreweger conducts Collegium Vocal Ghent and La Chapelle Royale with the Orchestre des Champs-Élysées in the fourth movement of Brahms' Requiem, How Lovely Are Thy Dwellings.

Beautiful fourth movement from Brahms' Requiem. Now it's time for some music by John Rutter. Sir John Rutter, to give him his full title these days. And we're going to hear Cantate Domino, a setting of Psalm 96, a mixture of Latin and English, and is one of a number of choral psalm settings made by John. Usually it is for a cappella choir, mostly treating the text in straightforward homophonic style, although not without some chorally virtuosic touches. Towards the end, the 9th century Gregorian hymn Veni Creator Spiritus is introduced, a traditional invocation to the Holy Spirit. Stephen Layton directs the choral group Polyphony in this performance of John Rutter's setting of Psalm 96, Cantate Domino.

0: John Rutter's setting of Psalm 96, Cantate Domino. Stephen Layton directed Polyphony in that performance.
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0: 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Up next is Morning Classics, but for today that is the end of our organ and choral music programme. This is Michael Layton-Jones saying goodbye and thank you very much for listening.

Concerto in D by Telemann. That recording featured flutists Alexis Kosenko and Georges Barcel. The violinist was Lidovij van der Voort, and the cellist was Judith Maria Olafsson, along with the Holland Baroque Society. The programme's Morning Classics, and this is 3MBS Fine Music Melbourne. Johann Strauss Jr. composed this next work entitled Jabuka, the Apple Festival in 1894, when the city of Vienna was celebrating the 50th anniversary of the composer's first concert there. Jabuka is a little-known Strauss operetta incorporating a tale of countryside matchmaking set with a Serbian apple festival as a backdrop. Here's a 15-minute grab of some of the music performed by the Slovak State Philharmonic Orchestra, conducted by Christian Pollock.

0: composed 5 years before he died, the suite from Jabuka, the Apple Festival, performed by the Slovak State Philharmonic Orchestra, conducted by Christian Pollack. And the composer was, of course, Johann Strauss Jr. More music after this.
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0: George Frederick Handel composed three concerti a due cori, concertos for two orchestras. The melodies employed in these relentlessly jolly compositions were mostly borrowed from his own operas and oratorios. And we're going to hear the English concert under the direction of Trevor Pinnock performing Concerto a due cori No. 3 by Handel.

Good morning and welcome to Morning Classics. We're going to start with a violin concerto by Sergei Bortkevitz. He was a composer, born in 1877, died in 1952, so covered a wide area. Started in Germany, settled in Austria. This three-movement work was written in 1922, so a bit later on in his career. And three movements, Allegro, Poem, and Andantino. The violinist is Sergei Levitin, and Martin Yates conducts the Royal Scottish Orchestra.